0: going through. God lets you see somebody, some brother or sister struggles, not for you to put them on blast. And because you know what it's like to go through a scandal, you know what it's like to go through a storm, you know what it's like to suffer, you know what it's like to be sick, you know what it's like to have a sin, and you need somebody to cover you, not go push them out there and put somebody on blast.
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3: 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Tell them it's going to be all right. KAYT. Got the gospel. Transmitting all day.
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6: 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Can't go wrong with you, dig?
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Happy 4th of July weekend, everyone. Welcome to KAYTKQJO, where the music feels like home and the good vibes never stop. I'm your girl, Christy B, and you are tuned in to For the Love of Southern Soul in R&B. Hey, I just brought to you my boy, Roy Chip Anthony, featuring Mike Doopsie with their new single, Winner. Yes, whether you are firing up the grill tonight or spending time with family and friends, traveling or getting ready to watch the fireworks light up the night sky, I've got the perfect soundtrack to keep your holiday weekend rolling. Here is Solomon Thompson with his new single, Turn Me Up.

All right, y'all. Don't go nowhere. Don't go nowhere. Don't turn that dial. As a matter of fact, turn it up loud and let the smooth sounds of Sun and So and R&B carry you through this Independence Day weekend. Here is my guy, Carlin Taylor, with his new single, Poke It.

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0: Recently, an Arabic TV reporter asked an 11-year-old girl who had been forced to flee her home in Iraq about her feelings toward ISIS. With a cheerful smile, Miriam said, "I will only ask God to forgive them. In the Bible, Jesus said to us, 'Don't be afraid, I am with you.' And also he said, 'Forgive others, no matter who they are hating you.'" This young girl living in a refugee camp should serve as an inspiration. As Jesus said, "Unless you turn from your sins and become like little children, you will never enter the kingdom of heaven." For more from the Voice of the Martyrs, go online to persecution.com.
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17: 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Christy B is here, and it is that time when we shine the spotlight on all the fresh voices, new releases, and the hottest Sun and Soul tracks. If you love discovering new music before everyone else, you are in the right place. Let's press play. Up next, I got Ronnie the Boss with I Just Wanna Party.

All right, y'all. That was Roy Chip Anthony featuring Easy Harbor with their new single, 4050. When I tell you that this is the jam for the summer for all the queens out there that are 40. Plus, this is it for ya. I am really vibing to this song right here. Roy Chip Anthony's got a new album just released called The Lux Life Soul. If you haven't checked it out, please be sure to check it out on all platforms. I guarantee you will not be disappointed. Yes, as we wrap up another unforgettable night together on KAYTKQJO, I want to thank each and every one of you for making me a part of your 4th of July weekend celebration. I hope the music brought you smiles, great memories, and plenty of sun and soul to carry you through the holiday if you're headed out to enjoy fireworks or spending time with your family and friends. Please celebrate safely, look out for one another, and cherish every moment. I'm your girl, Christy B, and it has been my pleasure bringing you For the Love of Southern Soul and R&B. Until we meet again, keep your heart full, your spirits high, and your radio tuned right here on your favorite radio station. Till then, take care and God bless. Here is Erica Henderson with Rock My Boat.

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1: 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Call up somebody. Tell them it's going to be all right. KAYT. Got the gospel transmitting all day.
2: Jazz Alive. Hi, fam. Thanks for tuning in for another ride on the boulevard with the music you love. And welcome to our Summer Jazz Legacy series, All Jazz, All Summer Long. We're dipping into the archive for gems. And tonight, you'll learn about the swing genius, the great orchestral leader, pianist, the talented and gifted Fletcher Henderson, the real king of swing, and how Bessie Smith's blues saved Columbia Records, and the irony of the timing of a music tycoon's passing. I'll connect the dots. You're going to love this. I've curated some rare pieces for this session. It's going to be a great night. Hop in. I'll drive. You're on the boulevard with Jazz Alive.
3: 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You're listening to Jazz Alive on the boulevard with Lisa Malvo. 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Music you can feel.

A little jazz history for your headspace. Back in 1973, corporate America tried to blueprint black music when Columbia Records mogul Clive Davis commissioned the famous Harvard Report to figure out how to market soul and jazz. The business model you see today is his. Many of these younger artists experienced the same pattern of exploitation and tragic, unhappy endings. When decades before the suits got involved, two black women would write a song and save Columbia Records from bankruptcy. The song was Downhearted Blues by Lovie Austin and Alberta Hunter. Blues singer Bessie Smith made it a commercial earthquake. The song sold over 800,000 copies. Columbia got paid, Bessie Smith got $125, and Miss Hunter $368 in total. That tells you plenty about who made the music and who often made the money.

0: 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We're five cities strong all day long. Believe it. We've got Louisiana on lock.
1: Let's map out your summer vacation routes. If you want a quick weekend trip, head down to New Orleans for the Sachmo Summer Fest at the New Orleans Jazz Museum August 1st. It's a massive celebration of Louis Armstrong. You know how New Orleans do. And if you want to explore the roots of blues, take a drive northeast to Indianola in the Mississippi Delta. The B.B. King Museum is running incredible summer heritage exhibits. Explore how the blues laid the entire foundation for jazz. Whether you're heading to the Crescent City or tracing the blues highway, the music is waiting for you.
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0: This is KAYT, Gina Alexandria. No need to worry. The gospel is on the radio at 88.1. Call up somebody. Tell them it's going to be all right. KAYT. Got the gospel transmitting all day.
1: 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Doctors have proven what I've known all my life. Neurologists find that listening to the complex improvisations of jazz actually trigger alpha waves in your brain. Alpha waves are the exact same waves linked to deep meditation, relaxation, and creative focus. Think of it this way. Sophisticated blues is the prescription to your nervous system. Unclench your jaw. Take a long, deep breath, relax your shoulders, and let the music do the heavy lifting.
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0: 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We're five cities strong all day long. Believe it. We've got Louisiana on lock.
1: Another genius of the early swing period was Fletcher Henderson. Fletcher, in the early 1920s, literally invented the modern big band format, reeds, brass, and rhythm. Benny Goodman rode to fame on the swing era, but he bought his arrangements straight from Fletcher Henderson, the most famous Sugarfoot stump, for a grand rate of $37.50. Goodman became the king of swing and a millionaire from the royalties. Fletcher got no royalties, no title, nothing. Fletcher, by the way, was a trained chemist, mathematician, who was prevented from pursuing his graduate studies at Columbia University. He was also a classically trained pianist. A fateful gig as a substitute piano player for his roommate would create in him the big band blueprint every orchestra afterwards copied. Jazz genius, that's jazz legacy.
2: Jazz Alive.

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1: In 50 feet, turn left. 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

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You can't really tell how badly you have been hurt if you jump right back into a relationship. You can't even see the part you played in it. 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Don't get me wrong.

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0: 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It's the music. 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
0: The place you want to be with that special one in your life. It's the music. It's time to get closer to your loved one. Experience the night vibe here on KAYT KQJO Alexandria. This is Lover's Groove.

We're like a romance in history. 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
0: 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Yeah, yeah, yeah.

0: going all night long. It's overnights. The overnight groove here on KYT KQJO.
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2: Iran begins Khamenei's funeral in a show of defiance against the U.S. Good morning. On Point Media News is brought to you by the Law Office of Malcolm Larvadane. What's the name? Larvadane. The body of Iran's slain Supreme Leader Ayatollah Ali Khamenei was laid in state at Tehran's Grand Masala Mosque last Friday, preparing the stage for a days-long funeral ceremony that's expected to become a massive show of defiance against the West. The turnout is expected to be one of the largest gatherings in history. Iranian authorities predict that over the 6 days of ceremonies that began Saturday, up to 20 million people will have turned out to honor Khamenei, who was killed alongside several family members in the first wave of Israeli and U.S. airstrikes on Tehran more than 4 months ago. 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What's the name? Larvadane. I'm Wade Hampton.
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8: Welcome back, everybody, to the OPT Meditation. It's the time of the morning where we start with an intention, thought for the day, breathing in what's good, making an intention to breathe out those things that don't serve us. And the OPT meditation is sponsored by Healthy Blue, providing real health solutions for those who need a little help. 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This morning's meditation says, whenever there is true fellowship and love between people, God's Spirit is always there as the divine third. In all human relationships, the divine Spirit is what brings them together. When a life is changed through the channel of another person, it is God, the divine third, who always makes the change, using the person as a means. The moving power behind all spiritual things, all personal relationships between people, is God, the divine third, who is always there. No personal relationships can entirely be right without the presence of God's Spirit.
9: Yeah, here again we go. you know, to talk about the Spirit of God. And, you know, it's important in so many ways. It is the most important thing in all of life, in all of relationships, in us being able to have the type of humility that we need to have for one another. Because most of the times when we deal, especially as human beings, we are always considering how we come out in a situation and how it works for us. And we're just so focused on us that we miss the humbleness of it all. Excuse me. Most of the time, if I read a situation, if I read something, like I was reading Meditations this morning, and I read three. And if I read that meditation, and all I see is myself and what somebody's doing to me, and I never really look at what I'm doing, I'm not allowing the Spirit to come in and show me and deal from a place of humility. It is one of the most important things that we can learn about as human beings. Because when I deal from a place of humility, I'm never looking at anybody else. I'm always giving that person grace, right? But if I'm going into a situation always expecting grace from somewhere else, from someone else, and we're both are doing that who are dealing in situations, then there's no real way for the Holy Spirit to come in and fix that situation because nobody will humble themselves, right? Mm-hmm. But if all of us went into a situation looking in it to see where we're wrong, we would be able to deal much better with one another. The problem today, and I think in today's culture, is nobody wants to look at themselves and see where they're wrong, but we can always look at any situation and see where we're right and the other person is wrong.
8: Right.
9: Because we look in these situations from a place of self-righteousness. And a lot of times we don't know that we're acting or being self-righteous, you know, but in most instances we are. And as I'm growing in this space of recovery and understanding how the more humility I have for someone else, the easier it is for me to get along with that person because I allow that person the space to be imperfect. But if I'm always seeking a situation as if I'm always right and looking at that person's flaws, we're not going to ever get any movement because I can never move beyond myself to make the situation better. And that is why we need the Holy Spirit to unction us. The Spirit of God comes in and make those crooked places straight. But the first thing we have to do with each other is come out of selfishness. It is the biggest killer of relationships on the planet. Me, and I, and not being able to see that I am the problem. That's when I have to have trust in something that's greater than me to deal with the situation.
8: So how do you give people space to be who they are when they're growing and their imperfections? How do you personally do that?
9: You have to love them anyway. You see, because if I just walk in love and understand that people are not perfect and say to myself, God is going to work it out in their life like he worked it out in mine. What I want to do is continue to love, respect, and have a humility for that person and give them time to get it from God. See, I'm not God. And I think a lot of us are playing God so much, we have no idea. We're trying to fix people. When that is not our job. Our job is to do the best that we can do and do what we can do to perpetuate change. If we can't do that, then we're up there trying to fix the people along with God. God has to fix his people. You know, I just have to love my neighbor as I love myself. And if I love my neighbor, I'm not going to badger them about their shortcomings. I'm just going to pray and say, God, I see what's going on with that person, but I don't have to keep trying to ram it down their throat, right? All I'm going to do is piss them off, right? And then I'm going to get pissed off eventually. You know, I found out that one of the biggest hindrances to my recovery was humility. If I don't have it, it's hard to recover because I keep clashing with other people. And the reason why I'm clashing with them is because they're not doing what I want them to do. I need them to do what I want them to do, what I think is right. Remember, in my own eyes, I'm always right. That is my problem.
8: Mm-hmm.
9: I can't get past myself to really love somebody else the way that I need to love them. For them, and let God grow them. But until they get to where they need to be, I just need to be humble enough and okay with the fact that they have flaws. I'm okay, you okay. I live and I let live. I don't live and try to change the other person.
8: Mm-hmm.
9: I can't change that other person. There's nothing that I can do, but the Spirit of God comes into that situation. And when we allow that Spirit to come in and be the dominant force in that relationship, we'll start to see change happen. That doesn't mean the person or I'm going to change overnight. But when humility comes in, we give each other time and space to change. And that's what we need to do.
8: How do you define humility?
9: I define humility as the opposite of selfishness. In other words, selfishness means I always think about me. And a lot of people think that when I talk about selfishness, I'm talking about I want everything to myself. No, I'm talking about selfishness in our thoughts, in our motives, in the hidden places of a person that only God knows. See, because I can lie to myself and I can try to make you believe the lie that I told myself. See, because I have a lot of conversations with myself and I don't tell my business, so you don't know what's going on in my head.
8: Mm-hmm.
9: And I can say, yeah, they don't know I'm thinking that or what I'm thinking. And a lot of times it's so deep-rooted and so deep-seated that we don't even know what our motives are because we're being controlled by behaviors that we were given when we were younger to not get our feelings hurt. So a lot of the things we do because we don't want to be hurt. We're protecting our own selves because we don't trust the God of our understanding and the Spirit of God to protect us from all harm. And when we get that deep down trust, a trust that surpasses all understanding, where we say, God, I know that you are protecting me from all things and you are perfecting all things that concern me. When you get that down on the inside of you, your whole being changes and you can be different with other people. But until you get that, you just can't do it.
8: How'd you get it?
9: Trust. Trust in God, connecting with God, spending time with God, understanding who God is. Because when you know who he is, you start to know who you are and whose you are. And the fear dissipates. Because really, we're driven by 100 different forms of fear. Remember, fear of not getting what I want, fear of what others think of me, and fear of losing what I have.
8: Mm-hmm.
9: Those are three fears right there that control our motive. If I think that you're going to take something from me, then I'm thinking of ways to stop you from doing that, and I am being a hindrance to the move of God in my own life.
8: When do you think was the moment you made that trust connection?
9: Well, the connection took time because first I had to understand that I had to come out of myself and self-will. In other words, I was trying to control my life and make it go the way that I thought it should go.
8: Mm-hmm.
9: It wasn't until I got enough beat down and felt scummy long enough where I said, God, I give up.
8: Mm-hmm.
9: I surrender my whole self to you. That means that I have given up on trying to run my own life and run my life on self-propulsion. Once I decided that I cannot do anything without God, the transformation of me coming out of self-will and moving into what I believe God wants me to do and moving into his will, I was able to submit my will to his, and the change happens over time. It's not an overnight thing. It's not a sprint. It's not a marathon. I mean, it's not a sprint. It's more of a marathon. It's a lifelong work. It takes years. It took me 57 years just to surrender. And it's taken another two years for me to get to this place that I am now, which I think I'm still growing and I'm in my process of getting into the place that I believe God wants me to be so that he can work through me. See, God wants us to be vessels that he can work through. Right? But if I'm always thinking about myself, I can't do the work of God because I always am trying to please me.
8: That's a lot. That's a lot. That's a lot. It's good. It's good, though.
9: Yeah.
8: And here's how we can pray about that lot. It says, I pray that I may be used as a channel by God's Spirit. I pray that I may feel that the divine third is always there to help me. That, family, is our OPT meditation, intention, and or thought for the day, sponsored by Healthy Blue, providing real health solutions for those who need a little help. 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
17: Welcome, everybody, to the OPT Network. You know how we love sharing stories, and I so believe that every story gives life and hope to the next story. And I often wonder how people get from where they started to where they are. And this story is just that. Starting from humble beginnings and rising to the pinnacle of success. Our guest this morning is Denise Woods. Now, you may not know who she is because she's literally the voice behind many voices. She's a renowned vocal coach and author of the book, The Power of Voice. She has coached people like Will Smith, Idris Elba, Halle Berry, the list goes on and on and on. And this morning, it's not just for celebrities and movie stars. As Denise puts it, it is incumbent upon each of us to find our voice print. All the way from California, Denise Woods joins us to talk about her book, The Power of Voice. Denise, good morning and welcome.
18: Good morning, Carlette. Thank you so much for having me.
17: It's absolutely. I'm super, super excited because
18: too.
17: I don't think that any of us really understands necessarily the power of our voices and our voice print, as you have coined. But before we talk about that, I want to talk about a young girl raised by a single mother in Manhattan, New York, on the East Side, in a housing project with a mother that believed in possibility. Take us back to that time.
18: Yes. Well, my mother was that mother that was essentially everybody's mother. It was the time. I was born in the late 50s, the early 60s. My mother was president of our PTA. My mother was at our school all the time. She was there so much that the principal of my elementary school said, "Mrs. Woods, you're here all the time. Would you like a job?" And she started working. She started working in my school when I was in the second grade. And fast forward, my mother graduated from college in 1976. I graduated from college in 1979. My mother went back to school when I was in high school and got her college degree. And then she became a top administrator in the New York public school system in one of the districts, in the same district that she started in, that I lived in, on the Lower East Side, not the Upper East Side. There is a difference, darling. Mm-hmm. There's a difference in socioeconomic strata. The Lower East Side was this, in the 50s and 60s, was this hotbed of arts and culture, and the Black arts movement started down there. Negro Ensemble Company started down on the Lower East Side. We started with music and going to the Third Street Music School and going to the Henry Street Settlement for drama lessons. And my mom would take me up to study dance at Clark Center, at City Center, at Lincoln Center, with the Alvin Ailey Dance Company. I took dance classes. She just, in addition to going to church every Sunday up in Harlem, and going to choir practice, the arts and religion was really our hallmark, our foundation, because it was right in our backyard. Mm-hmm. And it was a time when heroin was taking out our communities. This was before crack, before cocaine. It was heroin when the boys had come back from Vietnam, like just regular good Black boys had come back from Vietnam, strung out on heroin. And our community, the Lower East Side, became sort of the mecca
19: of heroin trade before the Nikki Barnes in Harlem of the 70s. In the 60s, my neighborhood was the Mecca for heroin usage. And my mother saw mother's sons and people's kids getting strung out. And she knew that's not who we were, but she was vigilant. She kept us engaged all the time. She inquired, she asked us what we were interested in doing, and it led to the arts. And in a huge way, because I was a painfully shy young girl, and my mother saw it, and she just, you know, just painstakingly figured out what it was that got me to come out of my shell. And part of the reason why was, you know, I had experienced trauma at a very young age. I lost my father when I was 5 to lymphoma. So my mom was just not just a single mom at 27. She was a widow at 27. Wow. And she never, ever dated. I mean, literally never dated, because she said she didn't want to bring strange men around her little girls. So my mom was 27. She sacrificed her entire young life for these little girls. And I think we've made her proud.
17: Wow. And so as I was reading the book, and I thought of your mother, who knew that greatness was there or could be there. But I wondered, what was it in her and about her that knew she was going to expose you to things that maybe she hadn't even been exposed to?
19: My mom, like many women and men of that generation who were products of the Great Migration from the South North, she came from abject poverty on a farm in Virginia, and had a very hard life, you know, and they didn't talk about it, you know? I didn't know a lot of this stuff until I was grown. Mm-hmm. I didn't know how hard my mother had it, because she just came with the determination to reinvent herself. Mm. And the church was that for her. The church, you know, we grew up in one of these historic Black churches in Harlem, like Abyssinian. We went to Metropolitan Baptist Church. And it was a place for African-Americans, just everyday blue-collar African-Americans, to come on Sunday and really feel like somebody. Mm. I tell people, my Black history experience, my Black history education came from church, not from my elementary school. I went to school, my neighborhood was predominantly Jewish. All of my teachers were Jewish. My mom was one of the first Black people to work in my school when the principal asked her to come join. So we got everything we needed from the church, and that was her backbone. That's where we were exposed to the arts, because our church would give excursions to Broadway plays.
17: Wow.
19: And we would take bus rides down to Broadway, to Carnegie Hall. My mother's choir, the senior choir, would have concerts at Carnegie Hall. And so we were exposed at a very young age. I can remember seeing Pearl Bailey in Hello, Dolly at the age of 8, and sitting there in the balcony, and I had my hands on the brass railing. And I can remember, I was 8 years old, sitting there looking at it, thinking, I want to do that. I want to do that. So that's what it was. It was her connection, her spiritual connection to God, but it was also her cultural connection to the Black church.
17: Wow. And so as you talk about all of those things and who your mother was, breaking this cycle of abject poverty, the word that I love probably the most in the English language is possibility.
19: Ooh.
17: And so she was allowing you to experience what was and is possible. I got to take a break here, Denise, but when I come back, I want to talk about Juilliard and the possibilities that came along with that would eventually catapult you. Scripture says that a man's talent or a woman's talent will make room for them and bring them before great men and great women. And yours absolutely has.
19: Amen.
17: Denise Woods is our guest this morning. The book is entitled The Power of Voice. Stay on point. We're back with more right after this.
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17: Welcome back, everybody, to the OPT Network. Our guest this morning is Denise Woods, and many people might not know Denise or her story, and that's why we want to highlight those stories. She is a shero of sorts. She has helped so many people find and cultivate their voice. Not just Hollywood stars, but just people who understand the power of voice. The book is entitled The Power of Voice, A Guide to Making Yourself Heard. And before we went to break, Denise, we were talking about Juilliard and the possibilities, and that your mother was right there cheering you on and believing that there was something great that lie within you. Talk a little bit about that.
19: Absolutely. I'm so glad that you sort of introduced a connection of just the matriarch, you know, holding space and standing in truth and knowing possibility without even having a word to put on it or a concept of possibility. She just had it in her DNA and still does. But I auditioned for Juilliard and several other drama schools, conservatory schools, and got into them all and decided that I wasn't going to Juilliard because I didn't want to be a classically trained actress. I said that I wanted to do Black theater. I wanted to do, you know, just contemporary theater. I did not necessarily wanted to do classical work. And my mama said to me,
17: what'd she say?
19: You are going to Juilliard.
17: Wow.
19: What are you Black theater, you do that every day.
17: Wow.
19: She said, this is Black theater. She said, contemporary theater, you're fine. You're going to Juilliard, Denise. And it was categorically the best decision I have ever made in my life. It was tough. It was not easy. When I got to my 30 year, I said, I'm leaving Juilliard, Mom, because they are not casting me. They're not casting me. And I know that they're not giving me the lead roles because I'm Black. And so I'm going. And she said, you're staying. Because this is just representative of the real world.
17: Mm.
19: And so get a taste of what it is there. And then come out with your degree. When you've got that paper in your hand and you've got your credits, you've got those credentials and your craft, then you can make a change. She said, but if you bail ship right now, you're just going to get what you're getting there, but you won't have your degree and you won't have your craft.
17: Mm.
19: So she was the one that orchestrated me going. She was the one that was steadfast about me staying. And I can't thank her enough. Yeah.
17: And then you doors start to open. But then we fast forward. I mean, with all of the people that you were able to sow into. And in the book you write, to create a safe space for those young people at Juilliard, you then become an instructor.
19: Yes, I was the first African-American female faculty at Juilliard in 1992. Viola Davis was in her fourth year when I started teaching in my first year. I can't say that I taught her because being a new teacher, they're not going to throw you in with the fourth year students. So I never taught her, but she was there when I was there in my first year. I taught Anthony Mackie. I taught Jessica Chastain. I taught a wealth of these young, interesting artists. And as you reiterated, the ability to pour into them in a spiritual context, not necessarily religious, but a spiritual context, because I believe that breath and voice is spirit. And they hung on every word. And I was pretty much a renegade. Wherever I go, I'm usually the first. You know, or when I then left Juilliard, I then came to Cal Arts, California Institute of the Arts, which there was a African-American woman who headed the department, had heard about me, and she brought me out. And so she was my boss, and it was wonderful. And she was 20 years my senior. So it was she was sort of handing me the baton to say, you take it from here.
17: But it was not an easy sell, though, Denise, for you to leave New York to go to California. And you kind of tell that story in the book.
19: Well, when you know that spirit is moving you into purpose, moving you to where you ultimately have to be, you have to follow it. Because it's like the parable, you know, it's like the man is drowning at sea and the boat comes along and says, no, I'm waiting for the Lord. Something else comes along. No, I'm waiting on God. The third thing comes along and says, get in. No, I'm waiting for the Lord. He dies, goes to heaven. I came three times.
0: Right.
19: That's exactly what happened to me. They kept coming. CalArts kept coming. And I said, no, I've got a great career. I've got a contract with NBC Nightly News. I teach at Juilliard. I just bought my first condo. My son goes to private school. And I realized that all of that didn't matter. And something happened in my condo where a white woman in 10 degree weather and the wind chill factor was like 16 below. I'm walking my dog and a white woman says to me, excuse me, do you mind? Why is it that you're walking your dog on my side of the street? And we kind of had a little conversation that culminated with her calling me a black bitch. And I said, well, it's obvious who the bitch is here. And I went upstairs and I called the head of the school at CalArts, the African-American woman whose name is Fran Bennett. She recently passed away. And I just want to pay homage to her because she was the one that opened another powerhouse of a black woman, opened the door for me to come to California. And when I came to California, I knew that it wasn't just the school, just wasn't the industry. It was the lifestyle that I was. I say to everybody, I'm a Cali girl. I'm a California. My heart and spirit is in California. I just happen to have been born in New York. Like there's some people that come out here, New Yorkers, and go, oh, I can't. Oh, no, I got to go back. I was like, I'm here. This is my tribe. This is my vibe. I have to stay. Mm. And then one thing leads to another and you get one and one client tells another. My first big client was Morris Chestnut.
0: Quit it.
19: Yes. Yes.
0: But how did you know, Denise? And what I'm so intrigued by is how you took your gift of words and dialect and all of the things that you write about in the book that most of us never even think about, vowels and consonants and how to put them together and diphthongs. I had to go to the dictionary and look up what diphthongs were. When did you know that you had a gift for this?
19: Excellent question. I didn't know that it was a gift. Initially, I just knew that I loved it. You know, I just knew that I had a love for it because I saw and heard it in everything. Now, that could be part and parcel of the fact that I sang opera. Because, yes, my mother took me up to Lincoln Center every Saturday morning. Wow. I auditioned for, my mother, Renegade, going back to my mother, she did not send us to our local junior high school because she worked in the school. And she knew systemic racism, that there was a school that was a mile and a half north of us in a completely socioeconomically different neighborhood, but it was in our district. It was in our school district. But nobody let on to the little black and Puerto Rican kids that this school is in your district. Mm-hmm. You could go to that school too. Nobody knew. My mother knew. And so when my mother knew, when she found out, she sent us to the school that was in our district, 2.5 miles north of where we live.
0: Wow.
19: And so I sang in the chorus. And the New York City Opera came around auditioning little kids for the New York City Opera. And I got in. And see, this is to your point. How did you know you have the gift? I didn't. Every time that something happens, I go, what? I got in. What? You got into Juilliard. What? You became Miss Black Teenage America for New York State in 1972. What?
0: Right.
19: You know, everything was like an aha moment. Mm-hmm. So it wasn't that I really kind of knew it or embraced it as a gift until people that I highly respected came and said, Denise, you changed my life.
0: Wow.
19: I'm getting emotional. When you know that it's not just a job,
0: mm-hmm.
19: when you can change people, It's a calling. It's a calling. And it was a series of people that came, stars and everyday people, and they are in the book. Yes. That's part of what the book is. It's anecdotal. It's people's stories that we walked through together. It's my story.
0: Absolutely.
19: You know, you read my story.
0: It's a culmination of story after story. But even bigger than that, Denise, it's a culmination of possibility for the reader. Because if it can happen for Denise and all of these, the litany of other people that you chronicle in the book, maybe it could happen for me. Maybe it could happen for our viewers and our listeners. Maybe it could happen for anybody. And I think that's really sort of the beauty of it.
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7: 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Our goal is to encourage, uplift, and enlighten you, one conversation at a time.
0: You start to hone in on speech and speaking and dialect, and it absolutely changes the game. Where does that come from?
19: You said it. I started thinking, oh, thank you for allowing me to be authentic, because the emotion is just right here, because I'm thinking about my Aunt Sylvia right now, because you said it. My Aunt Sylvia owns Sylvia's restaurant in Harlem, the legendary Sylvia's restaurant. Her name is Sylvia Woods. She's my aunt. And she was the consummate businesswoman, because that's what it was. It was the turning point that made me look at it as a business. And it was my mother, because I would complain how clients would stand me up and, you know, how, you know, this one didn't pay. And my mother said, oh, that's your fault.
0: Okay. This is a business, and you didn't even really know it was a business.
19: Well, I didn't. I had no idea. And then, so when I shifted the paradigm, I had a model, a role model to look to, and that was my Aunt Sylvia.
0: Wow.
19: And what she did, and what all of my clients do who are at the top of their game, they work from a place of love tirelessly. Someone asked me, Denise, you know, what is it about the stars that you work with? What do they have that others don't have that make them, that what is that thing that makes them a star? And it's there's so many variables, but the one thing that's consistent among all of them is their work ethic.
0: Ooh.
19: And I saw it in my mother. I saw it in my Aunt Sylvia. With my mother, it was really all about church and empowerment. With my Aunt Sylvia, baby, it was all business.
0: Mm-hmm.
19: Because she owns the entire block in Harlem that Sylvia's restaurant
0: wow.
19: is on. I mean, prime real estate now.
0: Wow.
19: And they will not sell it. Gentrification be damned.
0: Mm-hmm.
19: They are there. They're an institution. They by all accounts, single-handedly turn Harlem around, you know, just meet
0: right.
19: it, you know, because and they are celebrating this summer their 60th anniversary. They've
0: wow.
19: been there 60 years
0: mm-hmm.
19: in the same location. So it was that, Carlette. It was knowing that I had a business as well as a gift, and having a business model to
0: right.
19: look at.
0: Right.
19: And to see the possibilities, and then have these stars say, Denise, you changed my life. Or to coach an actor and they book the job and then they win an Oscar.
0: Wow.
19: Yes.
0: Wow.
19: Now,
0: chills.
19: Wow. I know. And then when you get higher up in the game, they not only win an Oscar, they invite you to the table, and then they talk about you every chance they get. People ask, how did you do this? And they say, Denise Woods, that's Halle Berry. I coached her on her new project film Bruised, her directorial debut, Bruised.
0: Wow.
19: And that's on Netflix currently. And every chance she gets, she tells the world, My dear friend, Denise Woods, I could not have done this without her. She's in an interview with Ava DuVernay, and it was at the premiere of Bruised in the Hollywood Theater. And Ava's talking. She says, Halle, how did you switch hats from director to actor? Because not only are you directing, but you're acting. She goes, Denise Woods, she's here right now in the audience. Denise, there she is. Stand up, Denise. Yes.
0: What is that
19: yes.
0: moment like? What is that moment like when you take something that you just love and it morphs into bringing you before great men and great women, and it puts you at the table? What is that moment like?
19: I think the moment is precious to me, not because of what it does for me in terms of my career, you know, my success financially. I'm just blessed that my mom was able to see it before she shut up her eyes.
0: Mm.
19: I'm so blessed. Because I said, Mom, I did something for my mom this weekend. Something really, we were dressing up to go. My son got engaged this weekend. He was proposing.
0: Congratulations.
19: To his girlfriend. And I was getting mom ready. And I said, Mom, we just want to be there. I'm sorry. She wanted to put her makeup on. I said, Mom, we don't have time for makeup. We're wearing masks.

0: "Oh," I said, "I went to get you this." And I broke out the tube of Christian Dior lipstick and said, "Here,
1: Wow.
0: you didn't put your lipstick on."
1: Wow.
0: And she said to me, "I don't deserve this."
1: Ooh.
0: Yes, you do. Yes, you do. That's what success is for me.
1: Right.
0: That's how I'm able to financially, help my son do things that, I help my family, help students, anonymously. I will send people gifts. I'll say, what's your email address? Are you on Zelle? Can I Venmo you something? The ability to pay it forward, like my Aunt Sylvia did, because that she wasn't just a great businesswoman, she was a philanthropist, and she was a silent philanthropist. And that's the page. That's the playbook that I want to pull the page from.
1: Absolutely.
0: And
1: Sowing
0: that's what it's all
1: into
0: about for
1: others.
0: me. Amen. Yes.
1: And so as you
0: Yes.
1: get deeper, Morris Chestnut is your first student, and then you become a household name, not just in Hollywood, but in corporate America. How do you then begin to juggle the expectations that are expected of you?
0: Well, this is the key, because I've learned how to do this. I have to remind myself, no matter who my client is, if they are the CEO of a Fortune 500 company, if they are a surgeon, if they are a world-class famous broadcast journalist, I have to remind myself that I'm the expert at what I do, the way they are expert at what they do. And I'm coming in there to give them something that they need. So I have to remind myself that we are on equal footing. And it really, really helps. Sometimes I have to change the verbiage depending on how people think. A person who has an MBA thinks very differently from a person who has an MFA. And so you change the style. My style of coaching changes. The message is the same, but the style changes so that I can meet you where you are. That's my gift. I meet people where they are. I don't try to bring them over to where I am, because that is intimidating. And I start where you are, and then we take that journey together.
1: Absolutely. Let's take a break here, but when we come back, I want to talk about the coaching process. And for those
0: Okay.
1: people who are listening and watching and thinking, well, I'm not going to ever be an actress or a celebrity. But for those people, I love the way that Mahershala Ali, what he wrote the foreword for the book, but he wrote such an incredible blurb on the back. He says, "You don't need to be an actor to benefit from finding your unique voice print, coined by you, as Denise calls it. There's no more powerful way to unleash your true self onto the world and fully connect with others." And that's what you help people do. We'll talk about that plus more right after this.
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6: Iran begins Khamenei's funeral in a show of defiance against the U.S. Good morning. On Point Media News is brought to you by the Law Office of Malcolm Larvadane. What's the name? Larvadane. The body of Iran's slain Supreme Leader Ayatollah Ali Khamenei was laid in state at Tehran's Grand

0: Masala Mosque last Friday, preparing the stage for a days-long funeral ceremony that's expected to become a massive show of defiance against the West. The turnout is expected to be one of the largest gatherings in history. Iranian authorities predict that over the 6 days of ceremonies that began Saturday, up to 20 million people will have turned out to honor Khamenei, who was killed alongside several family members in the first wave of Israeli and U.S. airstrikes on Tehran more than 4 months ago. On Point Media News is brought to you by the Law Office of Malcolm Larvadane. What's the name? Larvadane. I'm Wade Hampton.
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11: Welcome back, everybody, to the OPT meditation. It's the time of the morning where we start with an intention, thought for the day. Breathing in what's good, making an intention to breathe out those things that don't serve us. And the OPT meditation is sponsored by Healthy Blue, providing real health solutions for those who need a little help. 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This morning's meditation says, whenever there is true fellowship and love between people, God's Spirit is always there as the divine third. In all human relationships, the divine Spirit is what brings them together. When a life is changed through the channel of another person, it is God, the divine third, who always makes the change, using the person as a means. The moving power behind all spiritual things, all personal relationships between people, is God, the divine third, who is always there. No personal relationships can entirely be right without the presence of God's Spirit.
12: Yeah, here again we go, you know, to talk about the Spirit of God. And, you know, it's important in so many ways. It is the most important thing in all of life, in all of relationships, in us being able to have the type of humility that we need to have for one another. Because most of the times when we deal, especially as human beings, we are always considering how we come out in a situation and how it works for us. And we're just so focused on us that we miss the humbleness of it all. Excuse me. In most of the time, if I read a situation, if I read something, like I was reading Meditations this morning, and I read three, and if I read that meditation, and all I see is myself and what somebody's doing to me, and I never really look at what I'm doing, I'm not allowing the Spirit to come in and show me and deal from a place of humility. It is one of the most important things that we can learn about as human beings. Because when I deal from a place of humility, I'm never looking at anybody else. I'm always giving that person grace, right? But if I'm going into a situation always expecting grace from somewhere else, from someone else, and we're both are doing that who are dealing in situations, then there's no real way for the Holy Spirit to come in and fix that situation, because nobody will humble themselves, right? Mm-hmm. But if all of us went into a situation looking in it to see where we're wrong, we would be able to deal much better with one another. The problem today, and I think in today's culture, is nobody wants to look at themselves and see where they're wrong, but we can always look at any situation and see where we're right and the other person is wrong.
11: Right.
12: Because we look in these situations from a place of self-righteousness. And a lot of times we don't know that we're acting or being self-righteous, you know, but in most instances we are. And as I'm growing in this space of recovery and understanding how the more humility I have for someone else, the easier it is for me to get along with that person, because I allow that person the space to be imperfect. But if I'm always seeking a situation as if I'm always right and looking at that person's flaws, we're not going to ever get any movement, because I can never move beyond myself to make the situation better. And that is why we need the Holy Spirit to unction us. The Spirit of God comes in and make those crooked places straight. But the first thing we have to do with each other is come out of selfishness. It is the biggest killer of relationships on the planet. Me, me, me, and I. And not being able to see that I am the problem. That's when I have to have trust in something that's greater than me to deal with the situation.
11: So how do you give people space to be who they are when they're growing and their imperfections? How do you personally do that?
12: You have to love them anyway. You see, because see, if I just walk in love and understand that people are not perfect and say to myself, God is going to work it out in their life like he worked it out in mine. What I want to do is continue to love, respect, and have a humility for that person and give them time to get it from God. See, I'm not God. And I think a lot of us are playing God so much, we have no idea. We're trying to fix people when that is not our job. Our job is to do the best that we can do and do what we can do to perpetuate change. If we can't do that, then we're up there trying to fix the people along with God. God has to fix his people. You know, I just have to love my neighbor as I love myself. And if I love my neighbor, I'm not going to badger them about their shortcomings. I'm just going to pray and say, God, I see what's going on with that person, but I don't have to keep trying to ram it down their throat.
11: Mm-hmm.
12: Right? All I'm going to do is piss them off. Right? And then I'm going to get pissed off eventually. You know, I found out that one of the biggest hindrances to my recovery was humility. If I don't have it, it's hard to recover.
11: Mm-hmm.
12: Because I keep clashing with other people. And the reason why I'm clashing with them is because they're not doing what I want them to do. I need them to do what I want them to do, what I think is right. Remember, in my own eyes, I'm always right. That is my problem.
11: Mm-hmm.
12: I can't get past myself to really love somebody else the way that I need to love them. For them, and let God grow them. But until they get to where they need to be, I just need to be humble enough and okay with the fact that they have flaws. I'm okay, you okay. I live and I let live. I don't live and try to change the other person.
11: Mm-hmm.
12: I can't change that other person. There's nothing that I can do. But the Spirit of God comes into that situation. And when we allow that Spirit to come in and be the dominant force in that relationship, we'll start to see change happen. That doesn't mean the person or I'm going to change overnight. But when humility comes in, we give each other time and space to change. And that's what we need to do.
11: How do you define humility?
12: I define humility as the opposite of selfishness. In other words, selfishness means I always think about me. And a lot of people think that when I talk about selfishness, I'm talking about I want everything to myself. No, I'm talking about selfishness in our thoughts, in our motives, in the hidden places of a person that only God knows. See, because I can lie to myself and I can try to make you believe the lie that I told myself. See? Because I have a lot of conversations with myself and I don't tell my business. So you don't know what's going on in my head.
11: Mm-hmm.
12: And I can say, yeah, they don't know I'm thinking that or what I'm thinking. And a lot of times it's so deep rooted and so deep seated that we don't even know what our motives are because we're being controlled by behaviors that we were given when we were younger to not get our feelings hurt. So a lot of the things we do because we don't want to be hurt. We're protecting our own selves because we don't trust the God of our understanding and the Spirit of God to protect us from all harm. And when we get that deep down trust, a trust that surpasses all understanding, where we say, God, I know that you are protecting me from all things and you are perfecting all things that concern me. When you get that down on the inside of you, your whole being changes. And you can be different with other people. But until you get that, you just can't do it.
11: How'd you get it?
12: Trust. Trust in God, connecting with God, spending time with God, understanding who God is. Because when you know who he is, you start to know who you are and whose you are. And the fear dissipates. Because really, we're driven by 100 different forms of fear. Remember, fear of not getting what I want, fear of what others think of me, and fear of losing what I have.
11: Mm-hmm.
12: Those are three fears right there that control our motive. If I think that you're going to take something from me, then I'm thinking of ways to stop you from doing that, and I am being a hindrance to the move of God in my own life.
11: When do you think was the moment you made that trust connection?
12: Well, the connection took time because first I had to understand that I had to come out of myself and self-will. In other words, I was trying to control my life and make it go the way that I thought it should go.
11: Mm-hmm.
12: It wasn't until I got enough beat down and felt scummy long enough where I said, God, I give up.
11: Mm-hmm.
12: I surrender my whole self to you. That means that I have given up on trying to run my own life and run my life on self-propulsion. Once I decided that I cannot do anything without God, the transformation of me coming out of self-will and moving into what I believe God wants me to do and moving into his will, I was able to submit my will to his, and the change happens over time. It's not an overnight thing. It's not a sprint. It's not a marathon. I mean, it's not a sprint. It's more of a marathon. It's a lifelong work. It takes years. It took me 57 years just to surrender. And it's taken another two years for me to get to this place that I am now, which I think I'm still growing, and I'm in my process of getting into the place that I believe God wants me to be so that he can work through me. See, God wants us to be vessels that he can work through. Right? But if I'm always thinking about myself, I can't do the work of God because I always am trying to please me.
11: That's a lot. That's a lot.
12: Yeah.
11: That's a lot. It's good. It's good, though.
12: Yeah.
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0: Good morning, everybody, and welcome back to the OPT Network. I'm Carlette Christmas. Good morning, everybody, and welcome back to the OPT Network. I'm Carlette Christmas. He's David Christmas.
1: Good morning, everybody.
0: It's Momentum Monday, July 6th, and most people are on their way, getting there after July 4th weekend, celebrating 250 years. Boy, we hope that you had a great 4th of July weekend. We certainly did. A lot of things happened, a lot of celebrations throughout our nation, and a lot of people back in the saddle after the weekend, after the holiday weekend. We hope that wherever you are, that you and your family are safe on this Monday morning. And sometimes it could be hard to find that momentum after a long weekend of celebration with family and friends and all of the activities. And so you might be trying to get your wits about you this morning, but we always like to remind you that as you're getting there, be mindful of all of those people who are traveling about on the highways and the byways, people who are walking, who are on e-bikes and electric bikes and all of those things. And be mindful that distracted driving is dangerous. So we always remind you, if you have to text it, if you have to send it, if you have to read it, watch it, whatever it is, that you pull over to a safe space. And if you can't pull over, if you just don't have time, that you think about waiting. So with that said, we always like to remind you that on time could be late, and early is always better. DC, how are you on this Momentum Monday?
1: Doing good.
0: Did you have a good weekend?
1: It was nice.
0: So how are you feeling going forward, getting the week started?
1: Looking forward to it. Looking really forward to it.
0: Indeed. And good morning to all that are joining us on this Momentum Monday. And if you ate a little bit too much, drank a little bit too much, and stayed up a little bit too late with all the fireworks and activities, you might be trying to find how to get that momentum, how to get the week started, and saying to yourself, oh, the weekend just wasn't long enough. If only I had one more day. And all of those things that we say to ourselves getting started. But here's what we know. The week is starting, no matter how we feel, and we just have to pull ourselves up. Find that momentum by saying, I am momentous. I can do this. I've got it. And just call those things that be not as though they were, because we know that the week is starting and we've got to find a way to make sure that we get it off to a good start. Because I always think that the way that you start is the way that you end up. So if you start off complaining about what's wrong and not getting yourself mentally ready, then it's for sure going to hinder the day and maybe even the week. So if you're thinking all of those things, just make that change and determine that today is the day that the Lord has made. You can have that momentum when you open up your mouth and say it, no matter how you feel. And we just start one thing at a time. Just get it done. And so it's 6:34 local time, 7:34 Eastern. We're glad to be in the house. And we're glad that you're here as well. Deborah McKinney will be in the house this morning, and we're going to continue our conversation about living paycheck to paycheck. And sometimes we can get in that vicious cycle of spending more than what we have. And so Deborah is a longtime banker and coach, and she's helping people to get their finances on track. And we know that all of the things that we do in life are a process. So, you know, we just always tell you when you start the morning, as we start with our meditation, that you can just start to encourage yourself by breathing those things in that you want and pushing those things out that don't serve you. And you just have to make a conscious effort, because sometimes Monday is just it can be a hard start, but it just depends on how you're looking at the way that you start. Are you looking at it positively or are you looking at it negatively? And with that said, on another note, I was just thinking this morning that we're already at July 6th, and before you know it, it'll be time for kids to get back to school. It is an early start this year, August the 7th. We were talking about it yesterday at our family gathering, and so it's time to start preparing ourselves for that. And if you know about people who are doing school giveaways, back to school giveaways, school supplies, school uniforms, please let us know. And also, we want to remind you, if you've got activities that are going on in the month of July to get people and kids engaged, let us know. And then we're going to be telling you all the rest of the month about swimming lessons. It's a great opportunity and really a cost-effective opportunity to get your kids, at least introduce them to the water and help them to learn some life-saving tools in case they find themselves in the water. So Coast Swim is doing swim lessons, and we'll be giving that link to that website so that you can go there and make sure that your kids get those life-saving measures. We want to remind you that Dr. Gary Jones at LACVT is focusing on diabetes management and high blood pressure control, as well as the total health. You can call Dr. Gary Jones and his team at LACVT for more information at 318-442-0106.
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Welcome back, everybody, to the OPT Network. It's 6:55 local time. Once again, we're glad that you're here on this Momentum Monday. It is July 6th, and we know that people may be trying to get back into the saddle after the 4th of July weekend. America celebrating 250 years, and a lot has happened over that time, and a lot happened over the weekend. It seems like, for the most part, there were good celebrations, lots of good fun. And we're glad to be back in the house on this Momentum Monday. And we always say, you know, if you don't have momentum on Monday, then you can work yourself through it. You don't have to start the morning, start the day or the week with, you know, the feeling of, it's Monday. And if you do, you know, you could begin to change that by what you're thinking. Because this morning I was thinking, boy, if I could just have about another 30 minutes to an hour sleep, it would make things better. But then I started just finding that gratitude. And one of the ways that we do that is with our OPT meditation, which will be coming up at the top of the hour. And we're always glad to have Deborah McKinney in the house. And she's going to continue the conversation about living paycheck to paycheck. Help us understand how we get into that cycle and how we can get out of the cycle. And so we look forward to that conversation. And we just want to remind you that Juno's Cajun Meats has opened a new location right here in Alexandria. You'll remember it was Town and Country. Well, Damon Juno is somebody that we know well. We grew up with Damon. Cajun Specialty Meats is just an incredible business. They have some of the best boudin, the best cracklings, the best cuts of meat. And now they're right here in Alexandria. So no longer do you have to go down to Mansoura/Marksville to get the best boudin and the best cracklings. You can get them right here at Juno's Cajun Meat that was formerly Town and Country. Stay on point, everybody. We'll be back right after this.

0: Welcome back, everybody, to the OPT Network. Our guest this morning, Cyntoia Brown Long. She's written her memoir.
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6: Iran begins Khamenei's funeral in a show of defiance against the U.S. Good morning. On Point Media News is brought to you by the Law Office of Malcolm Larvadane. What's the name? Larvadane. The body of Iran's slain Supreme Leader Ayatollah Ali Khamenei was laid in state at Tehran's Grand Masala Mosque last Friday, preparing the stage for a days-long funeral ceremony that's expected to become a massive show of defiance against the West. The turnout is expected to be one of the largest gatherings in history. Iranian authorities predict that over the 6 days of ceremonies that began Saturday, up to 20 million people will have turned out to honor Khamenei, who was killed alongside several family members in the first wave of Israeli and U.S. airstrikes on Tehran more than 4 months ago. On Point Media News is brought to you by the Law Office of Malcolm Larvadane. What's the name? Larvadane. I'm Wade Hampton.
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7: Welcome back, everybody, to the OPT meditation. It's the time of the morning where we start with an intention, thought for the day. Breathing in what's good, making an intention to breathe out those things that don't serve us. And the OPT meditation is sponsored by Healthy Blue, providing real health solutions for those who need a little help. 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This morning's meditation says, whenever there is true fellowship and love between people, God's Spirit is always there as the divine third. In all human relationships, the divine Spirit is what brings them together. When a life is changed through the channel of another person, it is God, the divine third, who always makes the change using the person as a means. The moving power behind all spiritual things, all personal relationships between people is God. The divine third who is always there. No personal relationships can entirely be right without the presence of God's Spirit.
9: Yeah, here again we go, you know, to talk about the Spirit of God. And, you know, important in so many ways. It is the most important thing.

0: in all of life, in all of relationships, in us being able to have the type of humility that we need to have for one another. Because most of the times when we deal, especially as human beings, we are always considering how we come out in a situation and how it works for us. And we're just so focused on us that we miss the humbleness of it all. Excuse me. Most of the time, if I read a situation, if I read something, like I was reading Meditations this morning, and I read three, and if I read that meditation, and all I see is myself and what somebody's doing to me, and I never really look at what I'm doing, I'm not allowing the Spirit to come in and show me and deal from a place of humility. It is one of the most important things that we can learn about as human beings. Because when I deal from a place of humility, I'm never looking at anybody else. I'm always giving that person grace, right? But if I'm going into a situation always expecting grace from somewhere else, from someone else, and we're both are doing that who are dealing in situations, then there's no real way for the Holy Spirit to come in and fix that situation because nobody will humble themselves, right? Mm-hmm. But if all of us went into a situation looking in it to see where we're wrong, we would be able to deal much better with one another. The problem today, and I think in today's culture, is nobody wants to look at themselves and see where they're wrong, but we can always look at any situation and see where we're right and the other person is wrong.
1: Right.
0: Because we look in these situations from a place of self-righteousness. And a lot of times we don't know that we're acting or being self-righteous, you know, but in most instances we are. And as I'm growing in this space of recovery and understanding how the more humility I have for someone else, the easier it is for me to get along with that person because I allow that person the space to be imperfect. But if I'm always seeking a situation as if I'm always right and looking at that person's flaws, we're not going to ever get any movement because I can never move beyond myself to make the situation better. And that is why we need the Holy Spirit to unction us. The Spirit of God comes in and make those crooked places straight. But the first thing we have to do with each other is come out of selfishness. It is the biggest killer of relationships on the planet. Me, me, me, and I, and not being able to see that I am the problem. That's when I have to have trust in something that's greater than me to deal with the situation.
1: So how do you give people space to be who they are when they're growing and their imperfections? How do you personally do that?
0: You have to love them anyway. You see, because if I just walk in love, and understand that people are not perfect and say to myself, God is going to work it out in their life like he worked it out in mine. What I want to do is continue to love, respect, and have a humility for that person and give them time to get it from God. See, I'm not God. And I think a lot of us are playing God so much, we have no idea. We're trying to fix people. When that is not our job. Our job is to do the best that we can do and do what we can do to perpetuate change. If we can't do that, then we're up there trying to fix the people along with God. God has to fix his people. You know, I just have to love my neighbor as I love myself. And if I love my neighbor, I'm not going to badger them about their shortcomings. I'm just going to pray and say, God, I see what's going on with that person, but I don't have to keep trying to ram it down their throat,
1: mm-hmm.
0: right? All I'm going to do is piss them off, right? And then I'm going to get pissed off eventually. You know, I found out that one of the biggest hindrances to my recovery was humility. If I don't have it, it's hard to recover
1: mm-hmm.
0: because I keep clashing with other people. And the reason why I'm clashing with them is because they're not doing what I want them to do. I need them to do what I want them to do, what I think is right. Remember, in my own eyes, I'm always right. That is my problem.
1: Mm-hmm.
0: I can't get past myself to really love somebody else the way that I need to love them. For them, and let God grow them. But until they get to where they need to be, I just need to be humble enough and okay with the fact that they have flaws. I'm okay, you okay. I live and I let live. I don't live and try to change the other person.
1: Mm-hmm.
0: I can't change that other person. There's nothing that I can do, but the Spirit of God comes into that situation. And when we allow that Spirit to come in and be the dominant force in that relationship, we'll start to see change happen. That doesn't mean the person or I'm going to change overnight. But when humility comes in, we give each other time and space to change. And that's what we need to do.
1: How do you define humility?
0: I define humility as the opposite of selfishness. In other words, selfishness means I always think about me. And a lot of people think that when I talk about selfishness, I'm talking about I want everything to myself. No, I'm talking about selfishness in our thoughts, in our motives, in the hidden places of a person that only God knows. See, because I can lie to myself and I can try to make you believe the lie that I told myself. See, because I have a lot of conversations with myself and I don't tell my business, so you don't know what's going on in my head.
1: Mm-hmm.
0: And I can say, yeah, they don't know I'm thinking that or what I'm thinking. And a lot of times it's so deep-rooted and so deep-seated that we don't even know what our motives are because we're being controlled by behaviors that we were given when we were younger to not get our feelings hurt. So a lot of the things we do because we don't want to be hurt. We're protecting our own selves because we don't trust the God of our understanding and the Spirit of God to protect us from all harm. And when we get that deep down trust, a trust that surpasses all understanding, where we say, God, I know that you are protecting me from all things and you are perfecting all things that concern me. When you get that down on the inside of you, your whole being changes and you can be different with other people. But until you get that, you just can't do it.
1: How'd you get it?
0: Trust. Trust in God, connecting with God, spending time with God, understanding who God is. Because when you know who he is, you start to know who you are and whose you are. And the fear dissipates. Because really, we're driven by 100 different forms of fear. Remember, fear of not getting what I want, fear of what others think of me, and fear of losing what I have.
1: Mm-hmm.
0: Those are three fears right there that control our motive. If I think that you're going to take something from me, then I'm thinking of ways to stop you from doing that, and I am being a hindrance to the move of God in my own life.
1: When do you think was the moment you made that trust connection?
0: Well, the connection took time because first I had to understand that I had to come out of myself and self-will. In other words, I was trying to control my life and make it go the way that I thought it should go.
1: Mm-hmm.
0: It wasn't until I got enough beat down and felt scummy long enough where I said, God, I give up.
1: Mm-hmm.
0: I surrender my whole self to you. That means that I have given up on trying to run my own life and run my life on self-propulsion. Once I decided that I cannot do anything without God, the transformation of me coming out of self-will and moving into what I believe God wants me to do and moving into his will, I was able to submit my will to his, and the change happens over time. It's not an overnight thing. It's not a sprint. It's not a marathon. I mean, it's not a sprint. It's more of a marathon. It's a lifelong work. It takes years. It took
1: yes,
0: me 57
1: indeed.
0: Years just to surrender. And it's taken another two years for me to get to this place that I am now, which I think I'm still growing, and I'm in my process of getting into the place that I believe God wants me to be so that he can work through me. See, God wants us to be vessels that he can work through. right? But if I'm always thinking about myself, I can't do the work of God because I always am trying to please me.
1: That's a lot. That's a lot. That's a lot. It's good. It's good, though.
0: Yeah.
1: And here's how we can pray about that lot. It says, I pray that I may be used as a channel by God's Spirit. I pray that I may feel that the divine third is always there to help me. That, family, is our OPT meditation, intention, and or thought for the day, sponsored by Healthy Blue, providing real health solutions for those who need a little help. 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

0: Welcome back, everybody, to the OPT Network. Deborah McKinney is in the house this morning, and we're happy to have her back. And we're continuing our conversation, talking about the challenges that affects millions of people, and that is living paycheck to paycheck and finding a way out of debt. Now, Deborah has years of banking experience, and she understands how to help people with their finances. She's been doing that for years, as well as understanding on a deeper level how we can all be affected by improperly maybe managing our money. Deborah, welcome back.
1: Good morning, y'all.
0: Deborah, been on the road.
1: I've been on the road. Happy Jubilee July.
0: Happy Jubilee July.
1: Yeah, Jubilee. It's a celebration. It's a celebration on this miraculous Miracle Monday.
0: All right. Deborah always brings the energy of Jesus.
1: Absolutely.
0: And so, Deborah, the conversation was so rich and so deep that you said we gotta finish it. So I want to start by asking you how money problems affect a person's faith and their sense of hope.
1: Ooh. It definitely affects a person's faith and hope. But that is the sole purpose of the enemy.
0: Mm-hmm.
1: The Bible says the love of money is the root of all evil. Now, God promises us prosperity. And with that promise, he wants to give us wisdom. Doesn't it say mm-hmm. in the Bible, if I lack wisdom, all I have to do is what?
0: Ask.
1: All I have to do is ask. So God wants us to have wisdom. God wants us to have that generosity. God wants us to save. God wants us to plan. But this is the difference. This is the difference, because it was in our Sunday school lesson on yesterday. We still choose to ignore God's law that's placed within us.
0: Mm-hmm.
1: See, you know right from wrong. We do.
0: For sure.
1: We do. We were created by the Almighty God. And the thing is, and I don't want, also, I want people to understand, don't allow your current circumstances to be an excuse of why you can't get out of poverty.
0: But isn't that what happens?
1: Yes. It's a mindset.
0: But I was talking to somebody just yesterday and the week before, and we were talking about how people get off track with their spending.
1: Mm-hmm.
0: And we were specifically talking about checking to cash.
1: Mm.
0: And how you think that is a way out, especially if you don't have anybody that you can call if you hit a rough. And then it starts to spiral from there.
1: Yeah, it's a poverty mindset. And a lot of this is more emotional than it is practical. A lot of people, basically, they do make enough money. They do.
0: Okay.
1: They just don't have a plan.
0: All right.
1: To manage the money. They're not, basically, their mindset is only to survive. It's not to thrive.
0: Okay, so I make enough money, but I've gotten so far behind with the money that I make because I want to get my hair done. I want to get my nails done. I want all of those things, but I still have my bills. So how do I get out of that mindset and get into the mindset of, okay, I've overdone it, but I want to get back on course?
1: You said get my hair done and get my nails done.
0: Mm-hmm.
1: I still want you to look pretty. You're pretty regardless, but guess what? You're going to have to change up some things.
0: Okay.
1: Because usually average of getting your hair done nowadays is over $100.
0: Yes,
1: I'm going to tell you that right now. Okay, you may not be able to do that. And that's the problem. We want to continue to operate in the same behavior. You cannot operate in those same habits. You will remain behind, which means you're going to have to cut it off.
0: And then not only do I want to get my hair done, but my son, you know, he's got the twist and he has to redo. And my husband, he's got a beauty. You know, everybody's got some.
1: It's time to have a come to Jesus meeting with you and the husband, because you all have to operate as one. When you come together, it is as one, which means we have to have a real conversation and lay things out on the line. Put all the bills out there. You know where you're going to find the bills? I need y'all to open up those banking statements, because it tells you exactly where you've been telling your money to go, which means you're going to have to really make some hard decisions. I know, because looking at those faces, it almost makes you feel guilty and makes you feel like you're less than a mother or less than a father, that I can't give my child everything. But if you start giving to the right person, which is our Lord and Savior Jesus Christ, he will open up the floodgates of heaven and he will pour out a blessing. But I know some people may not be in that space.
0: Right.
1: I know you may not be in that space, and that's right. That's okay. You're not in that space. So let me just give it to you like this.
0: Okay.
1: I need you to write it down. I need you to write down all of your money that you bring in. I need you to write down all of your expenses. And when I say expenses, I'm just not talking about the house. I'm not talking about the water. I'm just not talking about the sewer. I'm talking about everything that you spend your money on. I don't care if you spend your money on getting your hair done, your nails done. I don't care what it is. I don't even care if it's a $2.50 bar of sneakers, whatever it is.
0: So everything.
1: I need you to write it down. Yes, and that's the problem. Our budget is out of line because we don't put everything down. You're just putting the minimum, and you're not spending the minimum.
0: Mm-hmm.
1: You're going totally advanced, far, too far.
0: Okay.
1: But you gotta see it for yourself. Sometimes people don't want to see the truth.
0: Okay, so talk about people who, all right, speaking of putting it down, some people say I just keep my bills in my head. But I might be, you know, a lot of people do that.
1: Girl.
0: A lot of people do it.
1: You know, I have to look over here.
0: A lot of people keep their bills in their head. And they might say, okay, I'm 2 months behind on my electric bill.
1: Or I ain't got time to write everything down.
0: Or I don't have time to write it down. So I'm already running behind on a couple of bills. I made arrangements, but I'm behind. How do you start to catch up?
1: That action right there is the reason why you're where you are. You're saying, I keep it in my mind, but you still behind. I keep it in my mind, but you still behind.
0: Okay.
1: I'm gonna wait till you catch on. I'm keeping in my mind, but I'm still behind.
0: Okay. And sometimes it's hard for people to see it in black and white. I get anxious when I start to see what I owe and what I have to pay up.
1: People don't want to be told when they're doing things wrong.
0: Absolutely not.
1: They don't want to be told, I need you to stop doing that. You're not doing it correctly. You're doing more harm than you are good to your finances. Okay?
0: Okay.
1: You cannot blame the Linda down the street. You went into that place. You have the power and you have the authority to stop.
0: All right. We got the power. We got the authority to stop. And when we come back, we're going to give you some good practical solutions on how to stop, how to get better, and how to turn your finances around. Stay on point. We'll be back right after this.

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0: Welcome back, everybody, to the OPT Network. Deborah McKinney is in the house. She was a longtime banker for many, many years, and she was on the front lines of helping people with their credit and with their debt issues. And so this morning, we're talking about how millions of people, even today, in 2026, live paycheck to paycheck. And Deborah, during the break, I was saying, let's talk about people who have just, for whatever the reason, have gotten behind the eight ball. And I think this is always a beautiful conversation because you're not just preaching about it. You were there.
1: Mm-hmm.
0: You had payday loans and you know what it's like. How do you start to dig out of that?
1: Well,
0: what was the first thing that you did?
1: I had to educate myself. I really had to educate myself.
0: And what does that mean?
1: What that means is I started going to seminars. As I told you, I was given an opportunity by someone that paid for me to start learning about money. Really started learning about how to use the money properly. It kind of changed my whole mindset. Plus, of course, prayer and reading the Bible. And of course, with my steps, I had to first start with how to be obedient to God's word first.
0: Mm-hmm. Okay, but and with that, all this has happened,
1: mm-hmm.
0: and you're overextended.
1: Mm-hmm.
0: But how do you tell your husband or your partner the truth about the overextension?
1: I just did, which was one of the hardest things I ever had to do. You know, I really didn't want to be married. It was like I wanted to run first. You know, I was like,
0: yeah,
1: let's get a divorce. I think we need to get a divorce. Like I want to run, like I did with the job. I'm gonna go ahead and resign my post. I wanted to run and hide.
0: Because why?
1: Of the guilt of what I did. Okay. Don't nobody want to come to the realization of what they did.
0: Right.
1: And how big of a mess it is. And I just did not think that at first I could get out of it. So I wanted to run from it. So as I hit rock bottom.
0: How does rock bottom come for you? What is the bottom?
1: Rock bottom hit where it comes to where I no longer feel that I can balance all the bills, all my bills with what I have. I feel like I'm steady getting into the payday loans and I'm getting deeper and deeper. And it just seemed like it's just no way out. I feel like I'm drowning.
0: Okay.
1: You're almost suffocating, you know, almost taking the breath out of me. And I'm to a point I can't do this. I'm about to lose it.
0: Okay.
1: I'm about to lose it. And you can, when I'm talking about, you see how I'm grabbing,
0: yes,
1: on, because it brings back those memories.
0: Mm-hmm.
1: It brings back that place. I never want to find myself in again, that place where God freed me from.
0: Mm. And so when you finally say to your husband that this is what I've done,
1: this is what I've done.
0: This is what I created this mess.
1: This is what I've created. And he had to share some things with me too.
0: Okay.
1: But you know, everything is an individual walk. So once I shared with him, I then started helping myself.
0: But once you shared with him, is there a
1: it is
0: compression?
1: Oh yes, it's like a weight that has been lifted, but still there's still that pressure on your chest. There's still that pressure on your heart when you're not all the way out.
0: Okay.
1: I'm still not out. I'm still not free.
0: Told everything though at that point?
1: Yeah. Cause
0: that's all you can do. All right. So when you start putting it, the payday loans, the bills, and how we swim out of this, mm-hmm. debt, how do you create the plan for that?
1: We have to come together. Either we come together or we're going to have to go separate. Because if we do not come together, it is going to crash. It will destroy not only us on a materialistic level, but it will destroy us physically. It will destroy us spiritually. It will destroy us mentally. You got to release this thing. It's going to kill you if you don't.
0: Right. So you release it, and now you figure out a plan to dig out. What's now, the plan?
1: Now, the plan is, first of all, I have to repent. I have to repent. We already established that. And once I get my direction from the Lord, no longer I'm in control.
0: Then he is.
1: I totally release that thing.
0: So what is the direction that the Lord gives you?
1: The direction is your first fruit is owed to me. Ooh. And you chose not to even do that. So how am I going to even be able to trust you with these? You are not worthy of that.
0: So do you say, God, do you see the debt that I'm in already?
1: Well, do you see the debt that I paid for? And I know a lot of people, Carlette, are not there with God.
0: Right.
1: I understand, and it is hard for me to tell my story because that's all I know.
0: Right. So your story is, God is in you and you understand.
1: Because I couldn't do this by myself.
0: So do you then just start tithing right where you are?
1: I start tithing, and I stayed committed to tithing. Tithing did not look so big at first. It didn't look so big, and but I had to stay committed. And I had to stay faithful like the creditor wants you to be. The creditor looks for you to be responsible. God wants you to be responsible. The creditor looks for you to be committed and to be a person of your word. God wants you to do that. Mm-hmm. But I need God to help me each and every day because at one point I didn't see that in myself.
0: Mm-hmm.
1: I didn't see myself as a faithful person.
0: So then after you get on the road to tithing again, and then you still have your bills, your household bills,
1: then that is where I commit and ask God to help me, teach me how to be a good steward over what you have given me. It may not look much to me, and I didn't even know the scripture then about being faithful over few and he'll make you. I didn't even know about that because I'm still learning the Bible.
0: Mm-hmm.
1: I'm still learning God's word, and that's what I'm learning. And he's telling me, basically, you got to budget. Now, when I saw the word talk about wisdom, if you don't have it, because I felt dumb, stupid.
0: Mm-hmm.
1: I need you to help me. Because I have no clue. Obviously, I'm in the position, but I'm in the position and people looking at me in this position thinking I should know, and I really don't know because I was ignoring God's law that he had placed within me.
0: Mm-hmm. What was the first big step to digging out? After tithing and repenting, tithing, and then now I got these bills, but I'm so far behind. What's the first thing?
1: The first thing is writing out my budget and basically talking to my creditors. Now, let me let you know this. The money is only a little bit and it's not going to stretch to everybody. So somebody go out the way.
0: Okay.
1: I'm sorry.
0: Yes.
1: I'm just going to be honest with you. And I had to have peace about that.
0: Mm-hmm.
1: And that was what was driving me crazy. But God helped me. Because even through my first commitment, which is to our Lord and Savior Jesus Christ, to commit to him in tithing and giving, I was able to start being committed to those people in the world, to those lenders, to those other people that I was committed in paying a bill to. And then God, it just seemed like it just started stretching. As I'm continuing to learn, as I'm continuing to ask questions, how do I handle my taxes? What I need to do with my taxes? I started getting money back from the taxes, started paying off some of the debt with the money I was getting back from the taxes.
0: All right, we got to put a pin here. But when we come back the next time Deborah is here, we're going to give some step-by-step instructions. If you find yourself struggling, living paycheck to paycheck, and you can't get out, you want to stay tuned for the next episode. Deborah, always good. Thanks, everybody. Stay on point. We're back after this. Trust the the attorney who will fight for you. You know the name. It's Attorney Malcolm Larvadane. If you've been hit and you've been hurt, you can trust Attorney Malcolm Larvadane. Give him a call today, 318-445-6717. You know the name. It's Attorney Malcolm Larvadane.
2: Before the accident, I was actually on my way to take my mom something. She was in the nursing home at the time. 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
4: Iran begins Khamenei's funeral in a show of defiance against the U.S. Good morning. On Point Media News is brought to you by the Law Office of Malcolm Larvadane. What's the name? Larvadane. The body of Iran's slain Supreme Leader Ayatollah Ali Khamenei was laid in state at Tehran's Grand Masala Mosque last Friday, preparing the stage for a days-long funeral ceremony that's expected to become a massive show of defiance against the West. The turnout is expected to be one of the largest gatherings in history. Iranian authorities predict that over the 6 days of ceremonies that began Saturday, up to 20 million people will have turned out to honor Khamenei, who was killed alongside several family members in the first wave of Israeli and U.S. airstrikes on Tehran more than 4 months ago. On Point Media News is brought to you by the Law Office of Malcolm Larvadane. What's the name? Larvadane. I'm Wade Hampton.
5: Before the accident, I was actually on my way to take my mom something. She was in a nursing home at the time. I was hit, hurt. Malcolm helped me keep my composure and sanity. Malcolm is real. He's honest. He's compassionate.

0: time.
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8: 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It's the time of the morning where we start with an intention, thought for the day, breathing in what's good, making an intention to breathe out those things that don't serve us. And the OPT Meditation is sponsored by Healthy Blue, providing real health solutions for those who need a little help. 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This morning's meditation says, whenever there is true fellowship and love between people, God's Spirit is always there as the

0: divine third. In all human relationships, the divine spirit is what brings them together. When a life is changed through the channel of another person, it is God, the divine third, who always makes the change using the person as a means. The moving power behind all spiritual things, all personal relationships between people, is God, the divine third, who is always there. No personal relationships can entirely be right without the presence of God's spirit.
1: Yeah, here again we go, you know, to talk about the spirit of God. And, you know, it's important in so many ways. It is the most important thing in all of life, in all of relationships, in us being able to have the type of humility that we need to have for one another. Because most of the times when we deal, especially as human beings, we are always considering how we come out in a situation and how it works for us. And we're just so focused on us that we miss the humbleness of it all. Excuse me. In most of the time, if I read a situation, if I read something, like I was reading Meditations this morning, and I read three. And if I read that meditation, and all I see is myself and what somebody's doing to me, and I never really look at what I'm doing, I'm not allowing the spirit to come in and show me and deal from a place of humility. It is one of the most important things that we can learn about as human beings. Because when I deal from a place of humility, I'm never looking at anybody else. I'm always giving that person grace, right? But if I'm going into a situation always expecting grace from somewhere else, from someone else, and we're both are doing that who are dealing in situations, then there's no real way for the Holy Spirit to come in and fix that situation because nobody will humble themselves, right? Mm-hmm. But if all of us went into a situation looking in it to see where we're wrong, we would be able to deal much better with one another. The problem today, and I think in today's culture, is nobody wants to look at themselves and see where they're wrong. But we can always look at any situation and see where we're right and the other person is wrong.
0: Right.
1: Because we look in these situations from a place of self-righteousness. And a lot of times we don't know that we're acting or being self-righteous, you know, but in most instances we are. And as I'm growing in this space of recovery and understanding how the more humility I have for someone else, the easier it is for me to get along with that person because I allow that person the space to be imperfect. But if I'm always seeking a situation as if I'm always right and looking at that person's flaws, we're not going to ever get any movement because I can never move beyond myself to make the situation better. And that is why we need the Holy Spirit to unction us. The Spirit of God comes in and make those crooked places straight. But the first thing we have to do with each other is come out of selfishness. It is the biggest killer of relationships on the planet. Me, me, me, and I. And not being able to see that I am the problem. That's when I have to have trust in something that's greater than me to deal with the situation.
0: So how do you give people space to be who they are when they're growing and their imperfections? How do you personally do that?
1: You have to love them anyway. You see, because if I just walk in love and understand that people are not perfect and say to myself, God is going to work it out in their life like he worked it out in mine. What I want to do is continue to love, respect, and have a humility for that person and give them time to get it from God. See, I'm not God. And I think a lot of us are playing God so much, we have no idea. We're trying to fix people when that is not our job. Our job is to do the best that we can do and do what we can do to perpetuate change. If we can't do that, then we're up there trying to fix the people along with God. God has to fix his people. You know, I just have to love my neighbor as I love myself. And if I love my neighbor, I'm not going to badger them about their shortcomings. I'm just going to pray and say, God, I see what's going on with that person, but I don't have to keep trying to ram it down their throat.
0: Mm-hmm.
1: Right? All I'm going to do is piss them off. Right? And then I'm going to get pissed off eventually. You know, I found out that one of the biggest hindrance to my recovery was humility. If I don't have it, it's hard to recover.
0: Mm-hmm.
1: Because I keep clashing with other people. And the reason why I'm clashing with them is because they're not doing what I want them to do. I need them to do what I want them to do, what I think is right. Remember, in my own eyes, I'm always right. That is my problem.
0: Mm-hmm.
1: I can't get past myself to really love somebody else the way that I need to love them. For them and let God grow them. But until they get to where they need to be, I just need to be humble enough and okay with the fact that they have flaws. I'm okay, you okay. I live and I let live. I don't live and try to change the other person.
0: Mm-hmm.
1: I can't change that other person. There's nothing that I can do. But the Spirit of God comes into that situation. And when we allow that Spirit to come in and be the dominant force in that relationship, we'll start to see change happen. That doesn't mean the person or I'm going to change overnight. But when humility comes in, we give each other time and space to change. And that's what we need to do.
0: How do you define humility?
1: I define humility as the opposite of selfishness. In other words, selfishness means I always think about me. And a lot of people think that when I talk about selfishness, I'm talking about I want everything to myself. No, I'm talking about selfishness in our thoughts, in our motives, in the hidden places of a person that only God knows. See, because I can lie to myself and I can try to make you believe the lie that I told myself. See? Because I have a lot of conversations with myself and I don't tell my business. So you don't know what's going on in my head.
0: Mm-hmm.
1: And I can say, yeah, they don't know I'm thinking that or what I'm thinking. And a lot of times it's so deep rooted and so deep seated that we don't even know what our motives are because we're being controlled by behaviors that we were given when we were younger to not get our feelings hurt. So a lot of the things we do because we don't want to be hurt. We're protecting our own selves because we don't trust the God of our understanding and the Spirit of God to protect us from all harm. And when we get that deep down trust, a trust that surpasses all understanding, where we say, God, I know that you are protecting me from all things and you are perfecting all things that concern me. When you get that down on the inside of you, your whole being changes. And you can be different with other people. But until you get that, you just can't do it.
0: How'd you get it?
1: Trust. Trust in God, connecting with God, spending time with God, understanding who God is. Because when you know who he is, you start to know who you are and whose you are. And the fear dissipates. Because really, we're driven by 100 different forms of fear. Remember, fear of not getting what I want, fear of what others think of me, and fear of losing what I have.
0: Mm-hmm.
1: Those are three fears right there that control our motive. If I think that you're going to take something from me, then I'm thinking of ways to stop you from doing that, and I am being a hindrance to the move of God in my own life.
0: When do you think was the moment you made that trust connection?
1: Well, the connection took time because first I had to understand that I had to come out of myself and self-will. In other words, I was trying to control my life and make it go the way that I thought it should go.
0: Mm-hmm.
1: It wasn't until I got enough beat down and felt scummy long enough where I said, God, I give up.
0: Mm-hmm.
1: I surrender my whole self to you. That means that I have given up on trying to run my own life and run my life on self-propulsion. Once I decided that I cannot do anything without God, the transformation of me coming out of self-will and moving into what I believe God wants me to do and moving into His will, I was able to submit my will to His, and the change happens over time. It's not an overnight thing. It's not a sprint. It's not a marathon. I mean, it's not a sprint. It's more of a marathon. It's a lifelong work. It takes years. It took me 57 years just to surrender. And it's taken another two years for me to get to this place that I am now, which I think I'm still growing, and I'm in my process of getting into the place that I believe God wants me to be so that He can work through me. See, God wants us to be vessels that He can work through. Right? But if I'm always thinking about myself, I can't do the work of God because I always am trying to please me.
0: That's a lot. That's a lot. That's a lot. It's good. It's good, though.
1: Yeah.
0: And here's how we can pray about that lot. It says, I pray that I may be used as a channel by God's Spirit. I pray that I may feel that the divine third is always there to help me. That, family, is our OPT meditation, intention, and or thought for the day, sponsored by Healthy Blue, providing real health solutions for those who need a little help. 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
0: Good morning, everybody, and welcome to the OPT Network. This morning, we're joined by Dr. Tim Randall from Mid-State Orthopedic. And we always know, and we've always been telling you, that restoring mobility restores lives. And he's joining us to talk about all of the expansion that's happening at Mid-State Orthopedic and how you can connect to that. Dr. Randall, it's always good to have you.
12: Oh, thank you all for having me. I really, really appreciate it.
0: You know, you are somebody who is near and dear to us every time we talk about Mid-State Orthopedic, and I talk about restoring mobility, restoring lives. So many people, and DC was one of those people, live in pain for years because of fear. And when he finally came out of that fear, and you fixed not one hip, but both hips, it changed lives. Talk about Mid-State Orthopedics, 77 years of restoring lives.
12: Yeah, so, you know, we have demonstrated a commitment to the community, taking care of the patients in Central Louisiana with really the utmost best care. We have specialists in orthopedics that could be at the biggest hospitals in America. We have specialists that trained in the biggest health systems in America, and they're great.
0: Talk
12: they're
0: right
12: great
0: into that
12: doctors.
0: Mic, tell me,
12: Doc. Mm-hmm. Yeah, they're great doctors, and I think we have a special just something special here at Mid-State, where we've collected this group of providers from the surgery side, you know, the doctors, mm-hmm. and we have just the next level extenders, the PAs and nurse practitioners that are just outstanding providers and outstanding people.
0: I want you to talk about the excellence of the specialties that are in the clinic.
12: Yeah. So, you know, you have me, I'm fellowship trained. And
0: what does that mean?
12: Fellowship training. So that's just an extra year or more of training in a certain specific part of orthopedics. So I have specific training in doing hip and knee replacement and fixing bad hip and knee replacements. So I have fellowship training from Duke University in that. And we have another fellowship trained orthopedic surgeon in Dr. Sullivan, mm-hmm. who has his fellowship was at the Florida Orthopedic Institute. We have Dr. Letty, who did his fellowship in Minnesota in sports. Dr. Reister did his fellowship in Arizona in doing sports injuries.
0: And he was one of the docs at the World Cup
12: year. So he's a U.S. ski team doctor. So he travels with the U.S. ski team for certain times of the year, you know, and he covers the professional athletes.
0: Mm-hmm.
12: Dr. Letty does the same with the wrestling athletes.
0: Mm-hmm. Professional athletes.
12: Yes, professional athletes.
0: And not only do you guys take care of, or there's certain docs that take care of professional athletes, but you all take care of the athletes here in Central Louisiana.
12: Exactly.
0: How big is that?
12: I mean, all of them have commitments. You know, the sports docs, they all have commitments with the local high schools. Dr. Garrison covers LSUA, and he's got a fellowship training from Andrews Institute. Dr. Reister covers Louisiana College. Dr. Crenshaw covers Ash High School. So, you know, all the docs in the office, they're high level docs. And
0: mm-hmm.
12: you know, you mentioned Dr. Owis, who's the only fellowship trained trauma surgeon in Alexandria or in Central Louisiana.
0: Mm-hmm. And talk about how big having a fellowship-trained trauma surgeon is in Central Louisiana.
12: Yeah, so that means that if you have a high-level trauma, you don't have to leave, you know. So if he's working and he's in town, then we can keep those patients here close to their families, close to their support system, so they don't have to go to Baton Rouge or Shreveport, mm-hmm. or even, you know, New Orleans to get the care they need.
0: Right. And so when we talk about our affection for Mid-State Orthopedic, it's because we have personal experience. And Dr. Oez was the doctor who helped to save my mother-in-law's life because she had a traumatic fall and broke her femur bone. Mm-hmm. And so we didn't have to take her to New Orleans or to Baton Rouge. You know, he was right here. Yeah. And so when we talk about local doctors and the commitment, talk about the commitment that you all have made for 77 years and are continuing
12: to make. You know, I think that's kind of what we just want to let the community know that, you know, Mid-State Orthopedic Clinic is here. And if you find yourself in one of our local facilities, just know that if you have an orthopedic issue, you can request your doctor, and you can ask for the Mid-State Orthopedic Doctor on call, and we'll take care of you.
0: And a lot of people don't really understand what that means.
12: Mm-hmm.
0: Help us to understand deeply what that means. You can request.
12: Yeah. So doctor. Just let's say you go to the ER, and you fell and you broke your hip. And, you know, and your doctor says, well, you know, you have a broken hip. What we're gonna consult the orthopedic surgeon. And when they say that, then you say, well, look, I want the Mid-State Orthopedic Doctor on call because that's who takes care of me. I want the Mid-State docs.
0: Mm-hmm.
12: And then they will have to call our Mid-State clinic.
0: And so a lot of people don't really know that they have that right, especially if you go into emergency.
12: Exactly, yes.
0: And you see the doctor who is on call there.
12: Yes.
0: But what you're saying is you can say, no, I use Mid-State. Can you call the doc there?
12: You can, because Mid-State will have a physician on call community-wide 24 hours a day,
0: mm-hmm.
12: 365 days a year. The time I've been here for 11 years, we've always had a doctor on city call. So we always have somebody available.
0: Mm-hmm. And so talk about encouraging patients to be proactive about their pain.
12: Yeah, you know, my specialty is hip and knee replacement. So I think that the people's expectation when they walk in the door of clinic, it's the first thought is, I need surgery, or I don't want to go because the first thing he's going to mention is surgery. And I don't want people to think that the initial response to every problem is surgery. I think when the end result is keeping you active, keeping you moving, keeping you being able to achieve the goals in life that you want. And sometimes that's surgery, but sometimes there are other things we can do to work towards that or to delay that or push it. If you are having trouble, if you're having some nagging pain or just something, some discomfort, just start with a visit. Let's see what's going on, and then we can talk about options. We can align the options with your expectations and your goals. Sometimes there's nothing else we can do besides, you know, surgery, but sometimes we can't do surgery.
0: Mm-hmm.
12: And there's only, you know, non-operative options that we can do. The times are changing. We're developing a lot of new procedures and techniques to help with chronic pain that otherwise surgery wouldn't be helpful for. So we have options.
0: Mm-hmm. And what I love about Mid-State Orthopedic, and I've seen through my own family, is that surgery wasn't the first thing mm-hmm. That we rushed into. You allow people to get there. When we come back with Dr. Tim Randall from Mid-State Orthopedic, we're going to talk about the expansion and how the expansion is helping Central Louisiana and other areas in our state where if you're not here, you can go and visit them in those areas. So stay on point. We'll be back with more right after this.
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0: 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And one of the things that anybody who has passed by sees is the expansion. Tell us about it.
12: Yeah, so we're building a ambulatory surgery center.
0: What does that mean?
12: So it means it's a surgery center that we can do outpatient surgeries. So it's no overnight stays. It's only surgeries that we can get the surgery done and get patients home.
0: Really?
12: And yeah. And
0: what was the thought process behind that?
12: Well, it was the next step for our group to be able to grow and expand to serve the community the way we need, because to expand we gotta be able to attract high quality orthopedic surgeons and having the ability to have a surgery center as part of the group is a mm-hmm. good marketing feature mm-hmm. to get other great orthopedic surgeons to come to town and join us. So that's part of it. It's part of our growth and expansion.
0: So to attract other...
12: Yep, other good orthopedic surgeons. But then, it's in service in the community to be able to take care of the patients the way we feel like they need to be cared for, mm-hmm. To deliver the quality and the assurance that we feel is needed. I think the ASC gives us all of that flexibility to do that.
0: Mm-hmm. What's the ASC?
12: The ASC, Ambulatory Surgery Center.
0: Okay. Yeah. And so one of the things that you guys are focusing on, too, is your veterans and TRICARE.
12: Yeah.
0: Tell us about that.
12: Yeah, so it's been a long, here at Mid-State, we had a long period where we couldn't take care of the TRICARE patients. And then, well, even earlier, the veterans, we didn't have a relationship with the VA. And about the same time that Dr. Tejada decided to retire, he went over to the VA, and that opened the door to creating an outpatient community access program with the VA. So since then, we've been taking care of VA patients regularly. And then that once that was established, we decided, it was like, look, we need to really get involved in taking care of the TRICARE. And so we put in a request to apply to take care of the TRICARE patients. Mm-hmm. And it took about 2 years for our request to get approved. And now we can take care of TRICARE patients. Mm-hmm. So with that, we're starting a clinic in Leesville. Dr. Rashad Sullivan and PA Mark Carbo are going to be running that clinic one day a week for now. Mm-hmm. And if we can grow that clinic, and then that would help, and we can give back in a different kind of way.
0: So what were some of the needs that Dr. Tejada saw in the veterans that he felt like, yeah, Mid-State can be instrumental in?
12: The deal is that there were a lot of procedures that the veterans needed that they would have to go out of town for, because they didn't have the community access set up.
0: Mm-hmm.
12: So by him being there, he can identify all these different problems that the patients needed. And besides sending them to the VA in Houston or the VA in Shreveport or New Orleans, he was able to he was instrumental in helping us get that relationship started with the administration there and matching it with our guys here.
0: Tell people about what you've seen, Dr. Randall, in being able for a patient to have hip surgery or knee surgery or shoulder surgery at home, as opposed to going to New Orleans or going to Shreveport and, the back and forth. How does that affect their care?
12: Yeah, I think that being able to have surgery, especially these bigger surgeries closer to home, is always a plus. I won't say that it's always a given, you should, but I think it's a plus. So even if I have a patient who, I have a patient who spends most of their time in Houston,
0: mm-hmm.
12: But they live here, they spend a lot of time in Houston, majority of their family's in Houston. So I think that patient, I recommend that patient do surgery with a friend of mine in Houston, and my friend took care of that patient, and the patient did great. I think being close to your support team is the best option. And if your support team is here and at home, then your best option is getting your care at home.
0: Sure.
12: No matter what the care is.
0: Mm-hmm. And what I love about that is you make the recommendation based on how it's going to benefit the patient.
12: Absolutely.
0: So before we got to leave this conversation, you know, a lot of people, we're aging, we're an aging society, and we're plagued with knee pain. Mm-hmm. Let's talk about how aging and our knees, why do they go out?
12: Yeah, the body, it has a time stamp. You know, it just at some point.
0: Are all of our knees going to go out?
12: Well, if you live long enough, you're gonna suffer from degenerative changes. That's wear and tear of the joints. Some people are genetically predisposed to experience that earlier in life than others.
0: Mm-hmm.
12: And I think our lifestyles probably predispose us to have more joint problems.
0: Is there a way to care for our knees so that they will last longer?
12: I think that's a hard question. I think, yeah, you know, eating a healthy diet, keeping your weight down, you know, staying active, all those things are good, you know,
0: prevention.
12: Yeah, good, you know, qualities to add in your life to try and prevent, you know, knee arthritis or degenerative changes. But the thing you can't avoid is time. You know, and as we get older, there are physiologic changes that happen in the cartilage that makes the cartilage have a higher risk of injury.
0: Mm-hmm.
12: And that's your articular cartilage, the cartilage that rests on the bone that helps the two surfaces glide. But then it's the cartilage that's in your meniscus as well. That cartilage it degrades too, and it is more prone to injury as we age too.
0: So we just want to tell people before you've got to go that you guys have clinics throughout really the state.
12: Yeah.
0: You got Natchitoches, you got mm-hmm. Pineville, you got Alexandria, New and Leesville.
12: Yes, Ville Platte. Yeah.
0: And so Leesville is the newest location, but people can call the main location mm-hmm. right here in Alexandria, 318-473-9556, and figure out where they are in proximity
12: yep.
0: to where they live.
12: Yeah, we have a scheduling team, and those ladies, they work hard. They're very informative. They know how to help the patients, what location would be the best option, which doctor, you know, provides that particular service. Because, you know, I specialize in just doing mainly hip and knee surgery. I take care of a few other things, but
0: DC mainly, said he's excellent. And what I love is that each doctor has their own particular
12: yeah.
0: specialty. And, of course, for us, it was hips. But there's also a location in Natchitoches. I don't know if I mentioned that as
12: yeah.
0: well.
12: Mm-hmm. Yeah.
0: And so when they call the scheduling group, you can tell them what your particular issue is and they can connect you.
12: Absolutely. And that's how we have it set up. So we can connect you with the most convenient location and the doc that specializes in that particular ailment.
0: Absolutely. Dr. Randall, thank you for taking the time. Thank you for restoring our lives with mobility. And we would say to anybody, we have used Mid-State on a lot of levels. 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And so for restoring your mobility, getting out of the pain, you want to call the docs at Mid-State Orthopedic. Their number, 318-473-9556. Dr. Randall, thanks a lot.
12: Thank you, guys. I really appreciate y'all.
0: Indeed. Hey, everybody, stay on point. We'll be back right after this.
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1: Thank you, God, for giving us our identity in you. We can know who we are because we know whose we are. 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

0: unleashing the hottest gospel music on you. So rise and shine, Central Louisiana. The very latest from Kiara Shear. This is the Unstoppable Wade Hampton Show. We're coming in hot and heavy, shaking off the weekend and locking our focus in. And we're stepping into a brand new Monday with some power. So if you're up and about it, you're blessed. If you're tuned in, you're unstoppable. So let's get up, let's move, let's win today on KAYTKQJOFM, the Every Generation Station. We're going to begin this morning with some scripture, as we always do. And I am sure you're going to be blessed by this. We always are. The scripture today: whoever is kind to the poor lends to the Lord, and he will reward them for what they have done. Isn't that great? That's from Proverbs 19 and 17. Let's pray. Lord God, thank you for giving us eyes to see and hearts that care. Help us to walk in compassion today, and not just in our words, but in our action. Let every seed of kindness that we sow become a harvest of blessings, favor, and impact to the world. Use us to lift someone else's burden and reflect your love everywhere we go. It's in the name of Jesus we pray this morning. Amen. All right, you got your Bibles out and your Bible apps. It's time for the Bible quiz. I'm going to give you a clue. I'd like for you to respond to it. You can either call me, or you can go on our social media, the Wade Hampton Facebook page or the Wade Hampton Show Facebook page. There, the quiz will be posted. You can answer there, or you can just simply call me, 318-484-2500. I've got a toll-free line, too, 1-877-464-2500. Here's today's Bible quiz. Who was the wife of King Saul? Who was the wife of King Saul? Was it Ahinoam? Was it Michal? Was it Bathsheba? Or Zobah? Your choices are Ahinoam, Michal, I hope I'm saying that right, Michal, Michael, Bathsheba, or Zobah. Who was the wife of King Saul? One of those is true. Three of those are not. You can find that answer in 1 Samuel 14 and 50. 1 Samuel 14, 50, look it up. Get back with me, 318-484-2500, or toll free, 1-877-464-2500. You can come sit at the front of our virtual classroom if you get it right. That's for sure. You can use those numbers for birthdays and anniversaries, too. We'll only do birthdays if you call them in, okay? 318-484-2500. Coming up, coming at you here on the Unstoppable Wade Hampton Show, we're going to talk with Pastor Gregory Clark about his summer revival. You don't want to miss that conversation. And I've got some music on the way. Brand new Jokia, Leandria Johnson, Harmony Love, and CeCe Winans going to kick us off, along with Todd Delaney. It's coming up right here, right now, on the Unstoppable Wade Hampton Show.
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0: 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You're on the number one.
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0: Don't you know that your future is bigger than your past? That's called The Next Chapter with Harmony Love on The Unstoppable Wade Hampton Show. Good morning and welcome to the Every Generation Station, KAYT KQJOFM. I'm being joined on the phone by my dear friend, Pastor Gregory Clark. He's going to update us on what's happening at the Greater New Zion Baptist Church. Good morning, Pastor Clark.
1: Good morning, Brother Wade. Thank you for inviting me this morning. Thank you for allowing me to have a little spot on your show today. I would like to invite Central Louisiana out to our magnificent summer revival starting on July the 15th through the 17th at 3019 3rd Street here in Alexandria. Thank you for allowing us this spot.
0: Absolutely. Now, a week from this Wednesday, you're going to kick it off with Pastor Eugene Stevenson from the New Jerusalem Baptist Church. Who else you got coming?
1: Also, on the second night, we'll have Robert E. Woods, pastor of the First Union Baptist Church. He calls it in Big City of Bunky, Louisiana. He's a phenomenal speaker. I ask that you will come out and hear him as well. And then on the third night, the closing night, we'll have the prophet. We'll have Reverend Pastor Danny Prenail of the Lateran Pentecostal Church here in Alexandria. He also is a phenomenal pastor and preacher. He has numerous talents, and he will, in fact, light the place up.
0: All right. Now, you guys are located at 3019 3rd Street, Greater New Zion Baptist Church. Now, I got to clear something up here, Pastor, because you got me a little confused here. Because on the flyer, it says Thursday, July 15th. And the 15th is a Wednesday.
1: Yeah, I sent you the wrong flyer, bro. Please forgive me. It should have been Wednesday through Friday.
0: Oh, okay.
1: The date got mixed up when I was making it. It was an error on my behalf. Thank you for fixing that for me.
0: I thought that was me.
1: Put that out there right.
0: I thought it was me, brother.
1: It was all me. Yeah, that's what I get for doing things in a hurry. But I thank God for the ability. I reposted that flyer with the proper dates.
0: Gotcha.
1: So it'll be 15th, 16th, and 17th, Wednesday through Friday, July, 6:30 each night, 3019 3rd Street is the place to be.
0: And there's going to be a mighty move of God. You got three wonderful pastors. And, of course, you make the fourth one. And so it's sort of like those Hebrew boys in the fiery furnace. They threw three in, but they saw a fourth one here.
1: Absolutely. I thought about that when I baptized four little boys just a few weeks ago. I said the four little Hebrew boys. But we believe this revival is coming at the right time for the right people across our community, because people are hurting, they're carrying burdens, they're facing uncertainty and searching for hope. And God has that hope. God has impressed upon our hearts that revival is about meeting people exactly where they are and ministering to the deepest needs that they have by the power of the Holy Spirit. God is still good, and he's going to continue to be good until the day we meet him face to face.
0: Pastor Gregory Clark, New Zion, Greater New Zion Baptist Church at 3019 3rd Street. That's the July Summer Revival, July 15th through 17th. Thank you for taking the time to talk to us about it, Pastor Clark.
1: Thank you for bringing me on the air today. We appreciate you. We thank the people of Central Louisiana, and especially good people like you who put us out there where we need to be. We're going to have a magnificent time, and we just ask that everybody would come. Everybody is invited. Everybody is encouraged. Come. We'll have a fantastic time. We'll have fellowship. We'll have time with God. And most of all, we'll have people who are after the same thing. The Holy Spirit is already moving. I feel it already. People are being saved right now. People are being restored, and lives are changing. Thank you, Lord.
0: All right. Pastor Gregory Clark, Greater New Zion Baptist Church. We'll be back after the break with some more great music for Sean Mitchell, Tasha Page Lockhart, and more coming up right here on the Unstoppable Wade Hampton Show.
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0: Yeah, it's working for your good today on the Unstoppable Wade Hampton Show. Aaron Cole and Ten Rock. It's Usher in the Spirit. Good morning. Let's take another look at the Bible quiz today. Who is the wife of King Saul? That's what we want to know. Could it be Ahinoam, Michal, Bathsheba, or Zobah? The answer you're looking for is found in 1 Samuel 14 and 50. Don't worry if you can't pronounce the name. Just get it close, and I'll let you come sit at the front of the class. Coming up at the top of the hour, Pastor Stanley Mathis in Paradise Ministries, plus much more music in the 10 o'clock hour on the Every Generation station, KAYT-KQJO-FM.
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0: It's a July summer revival at the Greater New Zion Baptist Church. 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

Father, we worship you because of who you are. You are the Alpha, the Omega, the first, the last, beginning, and the end. You sanctioned, declared, and decreed all things. We thank you, Lord, for this day and the many blessings you bestowed upon us. Now, Father, we pray by your power, your grace, as well as your provision, that you would now breathe on me. Fill me now, Lord God, with spirit anew, that I may say what you've anointed me to say and do what you've anointed me to do. Yes, we glorify you in the highest, for truly you're worthy of all praise, you're worthy of all honor, and you're worthy of all glory. In Jesus' name and for its sake we pray, amen. If you have your Bibles with you this morning, there's a word from the Lord that is taken from a familiar passage of Scripture, Psalm 34, verses 1 through 3. Psalm 34, verses 1 through 3. And when you found it, say amen. Amen. Where we find these words which are recorded, I will bless the Lord at all.

on God's goodness. Blessed. Focusing on God's goodness. How many know that you are blessed? You got up this morning, and that's a blessing. I'm reminded of the words of Jesus when he said, "Blessed are the poor in spirit, for theirs is the kingdom of heaven. Blessed are those who mourn, for they shall be comforted. Blessed are the meek, for they shall inherit the earth. Blessed are the poor in heart, for they shall see God." Are you blessed this morning? But what I love about it, he said, "Blessed are the peacemakers, for they shall be called the children of God." There's something about being blessed that God is trying to get us to understand. When we think about what God is doing, when we think about the application that he is making in our life, through our life and for our life, we can see the splendor and the power of God manifesting itself in this generation. And when I think about the Lord and all he has generated for me, my soul look back and wonder how I made it over. When I think about where I came from, I know that it had to be the Lord that was on our side. And when you think about your personal application to your life, you know where God has brought you out of. And so God is moving us today in a mighty, profound way that we might be able to serve him greater. My brothers and sisters, as we look at our topic and we look at the scripture today, one of the things that I understand is that we are truly blessed as a nation. Yeah. America has been blessed. America has been given all of the amenities that many other nations do not have. America has received things that other nations have not received because America said, "In God we trust." Yeah. But we will find out how well we trust God. Yeah. Because those who trust God rely on God to provide the resources that we need to be okay. And God is watching how we are manifesting ourselves with one another in fellowship, in communion. My brothers and sisters, God has an expectation for a nation that is blessed to be a blessing to others. This past week, I went to the hospital to see Sister Jett, and I shared with her playfully, "Sister Jett, you didn't have to go to the hospital for me to come and see you." And her response was, "I know it, Pastor." Deacon Gaines and I make several trips to the hospital and visit other members of the church. And one of the things that we love to do is bring communion to all of the members that are sick. And what I think about Sister Jet situation, and I still have communication with Sister McCabe, her daughter, one of the things that I know that in her words to me was that, "I know I'm blessed." In spite of what she is going through, in spite of all of the things that she's experiencing, she said, "I know I'm blessed." How many of us this morning realize that we are blessed despite of all of the things that we are going through? When we go through the storms in life, you can still say you're blessed. One of the things I have learned is when you go through something, you ought to experience something from it and then be a resource to someone else who will come behind you. My brothers and sisters, some of us here this morning had to pick cotton. And I'm sure we don't want to pick cotton anymore. Some of us had to ride in the back of the bus. And we thought that was where we belonged.

0: because it was an acceptable norm during those times. Some of us was turned down from going to the state fair on certain days and because it wasn't your time to go. I realize today that we are blessed, but I personally don't want to see those days ever again. Blessed, focusing on God's goodness. The 34th Psalm is a familiar psalm, for this psalm of praise is attributed to David when he escaped from Abinadab by pretending or faking to be insane. Every now and then when you go before an unruly leader, you have to pretend like you don't know what he's talking about. So David, knowing the issues that he may face, pretended to be insane before the one who had the power to judge him and destroy him. And so Abinadab said, "This man can't hurt me, so why should I bother with him?" God has a way of giving us an escape route. Whenever the enemy is trying to take you out, God has an escape for you. Now let's see the history behind Abinadab. Abinadab was the son of the judge Gideon. You know Gideon. And Abinadab was what we call a pseudo king, or not a legitimate king. He was a king of Shechem. Abinadab became this king by murdering 69 of his 70 brothers. What kind of man is this that can take out 69 of his 70 brothers? And the only reason he didn't take out the 70th one was because he was young, Jonathan, who was a kid. Sometime when you have an unruly leader, sometime he will take out a generation of folk simply because he does not want any competition around him. Sometime when you have leaders that are standing high on throne, people are ready to shoot at them because they do not want the authority given to the man. And so these kings had ungodly power. You notice I use the word ungodly because they were not godly. And murdering all of his brothers except one. My brothers and sisters, God was watching. So in the 34th Psalm, David called on the congregation to praise the Lord for their salvation. God has given us so much. For God so loved the world that he gave his only son so that you and I could be saved. And after affirming that God is good to those who trust him, he instructed the people on how to live a long life. Our life is in the Lord's hand. And the Lord is empowering us to serve in spirit as well as in truth. So, in this psalm, David calls on the people to praise the Lord for delivering him from his enemy and for God's goodness to his people.
1: 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Until next time, God bless you and keep you.
2: 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Queen Bees and the Family of Grace, they've got a back-to-school giveaway. That's happening on July the 11th. That's going to be in a couple of days. The back-to-school giveaway Saturday, July 11th from 9 a.m. to 1 at 4200 South MacArthur Drive. It's a community thing. They'll give prayer, all kind of gifts and uniforms, underwear, socks for the kids so they can be equipped and don't have to worry about menial stuff while they're in school. They can keep their minds on learning. All right. And another back-to-school giveaway July 31st at Reentry Solutions, 1617 Branch Street. Bring the children. That's July 31st from 10 a.m. to 2 p.m. Lots of good things going on. Lots of people are doing good things in our community. All right. Here is the Bible quiz, ladies and gents. Who was the wife of King Saul? That would be Ahinoam. Ahinoam is the wife of King Saul. I know you're thinking about who got it right. Well, I'm going to tell you. Deborah Ford in Marksville. She's sitting at the front of the class along with Mary Turner from Oakdale. Antoinette Hamilton in Alexandria. Reverend Patrick S. Williams in Alexandria. And Julius Kirkland. We're going to let you come sit at the class at the front of the class today, bro. All right. That's a courtesy. All right, folks. Ahinoam is the correct response. If that's what you said, too, good for you. You've got it right. I want to thank you today for the privilege of your time, and I'm looking forward to spending more of it with you tomorrow following On Point Media with Carlette and David Christmas. In the meantime, remember this. There are two kinds of people in the world. Those that think they can and those that think they can't. And you know what? They're both right. Now, which of them are you? Hey, make sure you keep the dream alive. Keep praying. Keep positive and keep the peace. And above all, stay unstoppable. And if you're a go-getter, keep going to get it. You may not get it all in one day, but one day you will get it all. So, until we meet again, love yourself, love each other, and enjoy your life. And enjoy the rest of the Unstoppable Wade Hampton Show. We're running up until 11 o'clock. After that, we've got some great ministries and some wonderful music that will bless you this afternoon for show. And then at 6 o'clock tonight, you got CJ in the Boom Boom Room right here on KAYT, KQJOFM, the heart and soul of Central Louisiana, 24/7, 365. That's how we roll. I'll see you right back here on a Tuesday. Be blessed and have a great rest of this Monday.
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0: 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Here's our pastor.
1: Hallelujah. Father, we thank you now. Father, we glorify, we praise your holy name. You're worthy. Father, touch us, each one of us, Lord God, in the only the way that you can touch us, in a special and unique way that touches our hearts and changes our minds. And Father, we thank you right now, Lord, for your sweet spirit. We thank you for your grace that's sufficient for us and your mercy that you gave us brand new this morning. We thank you, Lord. We thank you for the Holy Spirit of God who's with us and guiding us and that sealed us into the day of Jesus Christ. We thank you, Lord. We thank you for the blood of Jesus that covers us, that cleanses us, that cures us, and Lord God, that connects us to you. We thank you, Lord. Thank you for your word that is sharp, that is quick and powerful and sharper than any two-edged sword, that dividing asunder soul from spirit, bone from marrow. We thank you, Lord God, that it sustains us and strengthens us when we hear it. Father, we thank you now for the anointing to be able to hear and receive your word with joy. We thank you, Lord God, for the anointing to be able to preach your word, Father, that others may hear it, Lord God. In the name of Jesus right now, we look God into the hills for what's coming. Our help comes from you. Father, in Jesus' name, we thank you now. We thank you that you thought enough of us today, that you looked over the celestial banisters of heaven and poured us out a blessing that we don't have room enough to receive. Sent your word to heal us. And Father, we give you glory and praise and honor now for that. Father, we will be glad today, Lord God, to just lift our hands and praise and thank you. And Lord God, and magnify your holy name. Father, we will join in with the many-winged seraphim and the many-eyed cherubim that chant and declare that you are holy God, that you are holy God, you are holy God. And your glory fills the earth. We thank you now, Lord. We praise your name. Hallelujah. In Jesus' name we pray. Amen. Amen. Hallelujah. We'll use for a thought and a topic, a title, a tag for this message this morning. Because of his word. Amen. Because of his word. So, this place is where men ought to worship. Now what we got to see here is that now she's getting into the place where Jesus wanted her to start talking. He wanted her to talk about worship. Because you can't stay wicked and worship at the same time. Lord have mercy. You can't keep your wickedness and worship God at the, I'm talking about true worship. I'm not talking about playing church. I'm not talking about playing with God. I'm talking about that you truly want to worship him in the beauty of holiness. Amen? And so she said, we worship on this mountain because the Jews had turned their nose at the Samaritans. The Samaritans made them a spot, and they built a temple to counter the temple that was built in Jerusalem so that they would have a place to worship too. Amen? And so when they had built their temple, they said that our fathers say that we ought to worship here because this place right here is better than Jerusalem because, by the way, this is where Jacob met the Lord when he left Laban's house. This is where Joseph's bones lie. This is where, you know, she began to talk religion to him. And sometimes when you talk to people who really don't want to let go of their wickedness, they try to tell you why, and they often get into religion. When you tell them they need a greater relationship with God, they tell you, well, no, I go to this type of church and not that type. Well, I just want to know one thing. Doesn't matter what type of church you go to, but do you believe what the word of God says? Is it a Bible-believing church, or is that church caught up on religion to the point that that denomination comes before the word of God, that denomination comes before what God wants from you? I wish I had somebody here. Oh, yeah, we got so many churches today that they're so caught up in denomination and all this.

body of Christ, and it's going to look just like Christ. Do we know that? And so she started talking religion. She started talking about my church is better than yours. You know how we do. We start talking about, you know, and they do it around here. Our church is the Holy Ghost headquarters. How, you know, why do the Holy Ghost need a headquarters? You know, you ain't got to go to him. He's always, if God is everywhere, why would he have one central place that the only place? See, that is not even theologically correct, not even theologically sound, to claim that you're the only place. Lord have mercy. Glory be to God. I'm not going to even get into that, because that vexed my spirit half the time. I talk to those people, I'll be like, Lord Jesus, let me deliver me. Give me a way of escape from this conversation. Amen. Well, so the woman goes on to talk about worship, and then Jesus said, woman, believe me. Verse 21. The hour coming. We're at the time now where neither in this mountain or at Jerusalem you'll worship the Father. And what Jesus was saying, that ain't no church going to be better than the other. He said, we're at an hour now, at a time where you don't have to be looking for a place to go worship, because the worship experience ought to happen on the inside of you. We ought to have an experience on the inside of us. The worship experience ought to happen. And what happens on the inside of me draws me to go connect with other people who is happening inside of too. So the reason I'm here today, the reason you're here, is because something happened on the inside of you that makes you want to connect with other folks that had the same type of experience. And we can get together, and where two or three are gathered in his name, he'll be in the midst, and we can finally have church. We can finally praise his name. We can finally celebrate him. That's why we gather together on this day. So he says, woman, he says, you won't worship at those places. And look at this. He said in verse 22, you worship, you know not what. In other words, you don't even know what you worship. You don't even know who you're worshiping. You don't even understand how you're worshiping. So her perception was all wrong, and the place was all wrong. But he began to give her some principles about worship. First off, worship is not mortar and clay. It's not a building or a denomination. But worship is the thing that we do as a lifestyle that we have to God. I worship him in the beauty of holiness. My life is dedicated to him. I am, the Bible says in Romans 12, he said, I beseech you, brethren, that by the mercies of God, that you present your bodies a living sacrifice, holy and acceptable unto God. He allows me to live, so therefore I worship him. And so I dedicate myself to him. Every word I speak, I'm speaking on behalf of him. All the things I do, I want to do it to glorify him. Oh, come on and say, man, I know we need our own time. I need to do some stuff for myself, but I need to do something for the Lord. And if I can do some things for God, he'll make sure that I have all the things that I need. I wish I had somebody today. He says in this word, he says that you don't know what you worship. He said, for salvation is of the Jews. In other words, he began to tell them, he says, salvation is of the Jews. In other words, salvation, he began to explain to her that salvation is easy. It's like sipping water, amen? All you got to do is drink it. He began to talk to her about the salvific experience. After he convinced her and showed her compassion, and he told her, and she began to confess, you know what you're talking about, but he began to talk to her about this worship. He made her cognizant of the fact that she did not know who she was to worship. She thought that it was all about ritual, that it was all about showing up, but no, it's about being who God wants you to be. It's about showing love and not just showing up. It's about following the principles of Christ. Come on and say amen. And so she began to, when he began to tell her that, she began to listen. And that's what we don't do at church anymore. We don't listen. If somebody says something that we might not agree with, because traditionally I heard it that way for 30 years. And if somebody tell me something different, I ain't going along with that. But read your Bible yourself. Be like the Bereans. Read and understand what the word of God is saying. So when somebody tells you something, you don't have to wonder if it's true. You'll know, because the Holy Spirit will let you know, girl, that's true. Oh man, yeah, that's the right thing. Or maybe the Holy Spirit will say, there's a flag, you need to get out of here. Oh, come on and say amen.
And so he says salvation is of the Jews. And what he was trying to let her know is that the only way that salvation is going to come, real salvation, is if the Jew, the Jesus Christ that we know, that he would die on a cross. Amen. The way that God said that salvation was going to come, the word of God coming through them. And so he says salvation is of the Jews in verse 23. But the hour cometh and now is when true worshipers shall worship the Father in spirit and in what? Truth. For the Father seeketh such to worship him. And so Jesus said, here's the principle. You need to worship in spirit and in truth. You need to not think that

spiritually speaking, by letting our spirit lead us and letting our spirit guide us. Come on and say amen here. And so he said, you must worship him in what? Spirit and in truth. You must know the truth. And who is the truth? Jesus said, I am the way, the truth, and the life. And so, in other words, you need to know who Jesus is. And I'm here to introduce myself to you. That's what he was telling this woman. I'm here to let you know who the truth is. I'm here to let you know what the truth is. I'm here to show you truth, because what your father's been telling you is all right, but it hadn't changed your life. What your father's been telling you was okay, but you still doing what you're doing. What your father's has been telling you is all right, but you still got a man laid up at the house. Oh, come on and say amen here. You still do the stuff that you want to do, but when you meet the truth and when you understand the truth, you got to decide for yourself that I'm going to do what God wants me to do, or either I'm going to do what they do. Oh, come on and say amen here. So I must worship him in spirit and in truth. He said, I got to worship in spirit and truth. But then he says, the Father seeketh such. God is looking for somebody that worship him that way. He's looking for somebody who wants pure worship. Not this stuff that we conjure up. You know, when we worship God, you shouldn't just worship him when somebody's looking. Or worship him when somebody reminds you. You ought to worship him when you're all by yourself. When ain't nobody looking. When ain't nobody around, what are you doing? My worship won't let me get into wickedness. Lord have mercy. Okay, let me go on, because I know it's time is going by. But then he goes on to tell her, God is spirit. God is spirit. And they that worship him must worship him in spirit and truth. So if God is spirit, then we need to connect with God where? In spirit. In spirit. Now, if you are of any age and you think that this flesh is you, let me help you. The flesh is just an earth suit that houses your spirit, man, because that's who you really are. You're a spirit that has a body. And because spirit and body is connected, now you have a soul to govern between the two. And let me go a little further. I said this before, just for those who hadn't heard. If we're triune, just like God, is Father, Son, Holy Spirit, we are spirit, soul, and body, right? And if our soul, whomever is the strongest in our life, our soul is going to follow. So if my spirit man is the strongest, then I'm going to do spiritual things. But if my flesh is strong, my desires of the flesh is going to be what my spirit, what my mind does, or what my soul does. So what is my soul? My mind, my will, and my emotion. So when my flesh is the strongest, then I get emotional at fleshly things. If my flesh is the strongest, then my will is to satisfy this flesh. Preach. If my flesh is the strongest, then what's on my mind all the time is what I need in this flesh. But if my spirit is the strongest, if I fed him the word of God, if he's had the meat, if he's had the milk, the meat, and the mystery of the word, then guess what? My spirit is strong enough that it tells my soul what it ought to want, despite of what my flesh says it wants. Then my soul says, no, flesh, you can't have that, because the spirit man says this is what's best for the entire being. I wish I had somebody here. So he said, God is spirit, and they that worship him must worship in spirit and truth. And the woman said unto him, I know the Messiah cometh, which is called the Christ, and he's going to come and he's going to tell us all things. And Jesus said, I'm the one that you're talking about. The one you're talking to, I'm he. How is it that we don't know when Jesus is speaking to us? We don't know. We've met him. We've had a conversation with him. We've heard him speak, but we don't know that it's him speaking. It is because we have not let go of some things. It is because we're walking in the flesh. And the only way that you can understand what God is saying is this: spiritually discern. Huh? It's the only way. I know people say, try the spirit by the spirit. You know what it really says? It says, try the spirit and see if it is of God. How? By measuring the word of God. By seeing if they're saying, if that spirit is saying what Christ has said, then yes, that is of God. If not, then that's not of God. Simple and easy. We make things too hard in our flesh. And you know, we don't have to work as hard, because salvation is free. It comes by Jesus Christ, who's already given it to us. Amen. We try to work ourselves to salvation. I got to work to make this happen. I got to do this and do that. When you got favor, you don't have to work for it.
Lord have mercy. I shouldn't even said that. Now I got to go into it. When your children, listen to this, your children, you got money, your children need something, you're not going to tell them you go to work for it, you're going to give it to your children. Jesus said this. He said that if you ask bread, how many of you give your children serpents? And then he goes on to say that if you ask your father for the Holy Spirit, he will give him to you. Now, the Holy Spirit is the one that helps us to do what we can't do anyway. Right? And so when God does something for us because of his grace, because of his favor, I don't have to work out salvation. Salvation happens when I believe for it. Yeah. Lord have mercy. All right, let me get through here. And so he says, and the woman begins to talk about, she says in verse number 27, and upon this came his disciples, and they marveled that he talked to the woman. And then she left, and guess what she said? Come see a man that told me all the things that I ever did. And here's the thing that I like about it is that she got converted from a conversation. But here we are. We have plenty of conversations and no conversion. We got to have some fire from heaven for us to believe. We got to have somebody. I remember the time, people, they used to bring people to those meetings, those revivals and tent meetings, and let their feet grow out and their legs grow out. And, they had to get a feeling in their tooth and, all this stuff so that people would believe. They had all these tent revivals and all these evangelists and all these miracles was happening and all of this stuff was happening. And now here we are, we're left with nobody doing the tent revivals anymore. Everybody's on TV and they're talking about all these miracles and we still don't believe. And I'm almost done. He says, now, in verse 39, he says, and many of the Samaritans believe. Because of the woman. Do you know there are people that's watching your life? And they might change if you did. Ooh. They might do something different if you did something different. There are people that God has ordained for you to meet that when your life that you're supposed to touch, that you're supposed to help, that you're supposed to pull out of the pit. Right. Lord have mercy here. There are people that God has designed that when you meet them, you're not to give them a piece of your mind. You're supposed to give them Christ. Amen. But instead of giving them Christ, we offer them something else. We offer them water that they'll continue to thirst for. We offer them something that they'll keep having to go back to get filled again. Uh-huh. But when you give them Christ, they don't need anything else. They already got everything. So why do I say that? Because God is all in all. He's my everything. Grandma said he's my bridge over troubled water. He's my honey in the rock. He's my rock in a weary land, my shelter in the time of storm. He's a lawyer that's never lost a case. He's a doctor that never lost a patient. Do I have anybody? He's a friend that won't leave you friendless. If he's everything, if you give him Christ, they got it all. Help me, Holy Ghost. I'm going to close it out here. And so he said that the woman went back to the city and told them. And all she said, this man told me everything I ever did. All he had to do was tell her what happened in her past. He didn't even tell her what was going on. She didn't even wait to hear the future. She didn't even wait to know what God had in store for her. Because I hadn't seen nor ear heard nor entered into the heart of man.

and know my secrets and he know everything I ever done, then guess what? You know what? This got to be somebody. I need you to know, can I get anybody in the house today that said, come see a man that from Galilee that gives sight to the blind, that heals the brokenhearted? Do I have any witnesses? This woman said, I need to tell you about this man. And then they said, well, you know what? Because happened that somehow that this woman was a woman of ill repute. When she got back to the city, I imagine that she told the men of the city, he told me all my secrets. And so you know what? Their secrets was probably tied up with her secrets. And so they said, we got to go see this man because he might know something about us. And oh, come on and say amen. And since he might know something about us, we might need to get on his good side because we don't need him telling what we've done. I wish I had somebody in here. So they went, just, you know, and sometimes that's how it is. We'll come to Jesus for wrong reasons, but

with it. We come looking for a woman. I know some of you men do that. But we fall in love with Jesus. We come looking for a man. But guess what? I'm looking for a nice church going man. But you find a man is Jesus Christ. That's who you need in your life. Do I have any witnesses here? But the woman told people, and how is it that we don't want to talk to nobody? How is it that we want to hold on to what God has done in our life? You need to run tell everything that God has done for you. You need to let people know that I serve a God who's not lazy. I serve a God that I ain't got to do nothing but wake up in the morning.

give me that. He has need. No, he has knowledge of what I need. He told me in his word that he'll supply all my need according to his riches and glory. Do I have anybody in the house today that say, I'm like that woman. I want to tell people what the Lord has done for me. The more I tell it, the more they hear it. I don't care if you get tired of me telling you what the Lord has done. I'm still going to tell you. I don't care if you get tired of me telling you. Oh, come on and say amen in here. If I'm going to tell it, I'm going to tell it. If you don't want to hear me, then you don't need to be around me, because I'm going to tell you about the Lord Jesus Christ. I wish I had a few people in here today, but because this woman had a blabber mouth, because she had a big mouth,

doing this wrong the whole time. It ain't nothing like when you're doing something wrong and God corrects you and you start to do it right. I often think about 20 years ago, the stuff I might have said while preaching that wasn't right, the stuff that I heard other people say, and they told me that probably wasn't right, and I wish I could

say, then I can really worship God. And when I start worshiping God, then God begins to give me more word. He begins to give me more understanding. By the way, do you know if you learn how to worship God after you've heard the word of God, then he will fight your battles? Well, let me get my own witnesses. You didn't say amen.

You see, that's why the enemy, he wants to keep you from hearing the word. That's why he got all these distractions so that you can't hear the word. That's why he got all this stuff that he does. The Bible said when the word is sown, the enemy comes immediately, because if you ever rejoice at the word, you already got the victory. If you ever just lift your hands at the word and say, I believe what God said, I'll come on and say amen here. It doesn't matter what it looks like. You may still have the headache. You may still have the backache. But the Bible says with his stripes, you are healed. And if you can rejoice at the word, the enemy got to let go. And he got to let God have his way. Do I have anybody here that say, all I need is the word? Well, let me tell you what the word did for you. The word came down and died for us. The word went to an old rugged cross. And he hung his head in the locks of his shoulders. And he died.

So you got to understand something. They might try to destroy you, but they can't destroy the word. I wish I had somebody here that realized words are powerful. Come on and shout yes here. When I look at my grandmother, when I look at my mother, sometimes I think about their passed on, but I can still say what they said because their words live on the inside. And if their words are that powerful, how much more powerful is the word of God? I don't care what you do in life. I don't care what the devil tells you. You need to get yourself in the word, because if you can believe because of his word, come on and say amen here. The Bible says when Jesus rose, that he went to meet the disciples, and he walked right through the wall, and he said, Thomas, he said, here is my hands. Put your hands in the holes. Put your hands in my side, so you can feel the wound in my side. And Thomas said, my Lord and my God. But Jesus turned around and said, blessed are they that have not seen, but yet they still believe. Can I ask you a question today? Do you believe on the Lord? Do you believe in his word? Do you believe that his word is all powerful? That his word can move mountains, and his word can create mountains? That his word will be a fence all around you every day? Do you believe that his word, that it was sent to heal us?

0: If you believe that his word is all powerful, sharper than any two-edged sword, if you believe in his word that it is alive and living, why don't you say yes? Come on, say yes. I may not know three things. I may not know two things. But one thing I know, I know he's all right. Do you believe he's all right? Will you trust in his word? Will you believe that his word won't ever fail you? His word won't ever leave you alone. If it hadn't been for his word, I wouldn't be here today, because it's his word that carries my life. See, when God spoke a word years ago, his word still lives on. So whatever you're doing in life, guess what? God spoke a word for everything you got to deal with. For every day of your life, there's a word. There's a word. But be like the Samaritan. Say, I believe the testimonies, but I believe more so for the word of God. I believe for the word. Do you believe for the word? I believe because of the word of God. Now, when you believe because of the word, it doesn't matter what somebody else come tell you, because you got a word. I've had a conversation with the Lord, and he's cleared up my understanding. I need my understanding cleared up.
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4: Turn your Bibles, if you will, to 2 Corinthians chapter 5, and I want to look at verse 17. 2 Corinthians chapter 5, verse 17. When you have it, say amen.
5: Amen.
4: Let's begin reading now. God bless you. You may be seated in the presence of the Lord. Paul is speaking to the church at Corinth here, and he's sharing with them a fresh start because of Jesus Christ. A fresh start because of Jesus Christ. In the context, Paul is discussing some issues with believers and non-believers alike, with judgment and all of the matters of men judging people from the outward appearance rather than from the inward heart. Paul recognizes and shares with the church at Corinth that because we used to be that way and we used to do things that way, we recognize that our judgment was impaired, it was incorrect, and mostly ungodly. When we judge people from the external realities rather than the internal realities, we miss them by a country mile. How many times have you given people credit for something they were not? How many times have you misjudged people and called them something or thought they were something that they were not? How many times you didn't like a way a certain person looked or how they acted or interacted, how they dressed, how they carried themselves, whatever the issue may be, but it was all from an external perspective. And when you got to know them better or watch them more closely, you discern that your own judgment was incorrect. Paul is making clear, we have been there and done that. Now we no longer do that. Then he goes in verse 17 and says, therefore, if any man be in Christ. Now he's making it clear now why we don't do that. Listen, therefore, if any man be in Christ, he is a new creature or new creation. Here it is. Old things I used to do, I don't do no more, or I don't do as often, and I'm working on them, and I'm getting better.

close. Behold, all things are become new. So if I'm judging somebody from the old things I used to know, and now they are in Christ, then there are some things about them now that I do not know. And therefore, my judgment is off. And therefore, he makes clear to us, you can't judge anybody and be correct about it, especially if you're judging from the external perspective. Now, I did a teaching on this a few weeks ago, verses 17, 18, 19, 20, 21, five verses. And all of this is dealing with reconciliation through Christ Jesus. God gave Jesus an assignment to come and reconcile his people who had sinned from Adam's time until this time back to God himself in a right relationship. And each one of these verses, I called it caption in a verse, because what it does is it tells us what's in this verse. Verse 17 deals with the wonders of reconciliation. The wonders of reconciliation. If you read verse 18, it's giving us something else more different from the first one, and it's talking about the work of reconciliation. Because in God, all things are as they should be, and God has called us to reconciliation by Christ Jesus and given to us a ministry of reconciliation. That's the work of reconciliation. But verse 19 tells us that he's given us a word of reconciliation. Because if you're going to do the work of reconciliation, you got to have a word of reconciliation. Why is that important? Because you need to know that what God did with you, he's willing to do with others. You need to know that God has called you who have been reconciled to him in the 20th verse to be a witness of reconciliation. Why is that important? Because he's called us to be ambassadors for Christ because of our reconciled state with God. But then the 21st verse deals with the wisdom of reconciliation, because God shows us how he took his son, who was sinless, holy, without sin, and made him to be sin for those of us who had sin, to bring us into a right relationship with God by him. So you see, verse 17 deals with the wonders of reconciliation, 18 deals with the work of reconciliation, 19 deals with the word of reconciliation, 20 deals with the witness of reconciliation, and 21 deals with the wisdom of reconciliation. Now, I've said all of this. You need to read these verses in your devotional time, but let me give you 3 points and I'm closing. What does all of this mean? One, it means that God has canceled out our sin debt by the redeeming blood of Christ on the cross. God has canceled out our sin debt because of the redeeming blood of Christ on the cross. What is that saying? Well, we talked about this morning that Jesus Christ was hung up for our hang-ups. And in Deuteronomy chapter 21, verses 22 and 23, we see the reference that Paul uses in the book of Galatians chapter 3 and verse 13 when he said that Christ hath redeemed us from the curse of the law, being made a curse for us. For the scripture said, cursed is everyone that hangeth on the tree. And so we recognize that it referenced the Old Testament. In the Old Testament, men were hung on a tree or on a

whole after they were stoned to death to be able to show that they had committed a sin that was so difficult for God to accept, when it said that they had gone to the worst levels of man's evilness, that it bothered God so much that he couldn't let that kind of sin run rapid on the earth, especially in the people who are called by his name. So they had 28 to 30 laws that held with it the death penalty. Out of 613 laws that made up, again, the collective laws of God, so that the Jews had to live by them. And these laws, listen, of all of those laws, only 28 or 30 of them carried the death penalty with it. Things such as murder, as rape, as kidnapping, issues that dealt with disrespecting God, the Sabbath day, religious observances, social issues, how we misused and mistreated brethren in the faith, and so forth and so on. And yet, in these things, man had become so depraved that God said, I'm going to not only let them live, but I'm going to make them an example. So they were first stoned. Then after being stoned, they had a rope tied around them and hung on a tree or a pole so that passerbyers could see them hanging for the law that caused this kind of activity against God, called accursed of God. And so when they would go by a person hanging, they knew that that person had done some egregious sin against the word, the will, and the way of God. And it would bring fear upon them, knowing that they too could suffer the same fate if they did not honor the word, the will, and the way of God. But by even time, they had to be taken down and buried. The reason for this was that God wanted them, just as their body had been removed from public display and put underground, if you will, by being buried, that he was burying both the sin and the sinner alike, so that folk would no longer see what they once saw hanging up as a display against the will of God. And my brothers and sisters, how would things be today if God still allow that kind of law to reign today? But Jesus Christ, it was also a foreshadow, In the Old Testament, they were hung on trees, but in the New Testament, trees were made of crosses. Crosses were made of trees. And so it was Jesus who was sinless, holy, and without blemish, who paid the price for those of us who could not live perfectly according to God's law. And it is because of the perfect blood of Jesus that God canceled out the sins of every one of us who accepted Jesus Christ, God's only begotten Son, as our Savior. He canceled out our sin debt because of His precious blood on the cross. So listen at this, brothers and sisters. You are not saved because you are all of that. You're not saved because you're doing everything right. You are saved by the redeeming blood of Jesus Christ. And the Bible makes clear that the redeemed of the Lord ought to say so. I ain't always been what I am right now. If you knew me before, you would know that if it had not been for the Lord who was, I wish I had some witnesses in the house, on my side, where would I be? So the first thing I need you to know, these verses are telling us that God canceled out our sin debt by the redeeming blood of Christ on the cross. Two, God credited our account with the righteousness of Christ when he died
on the cross. What does that mean? That when Jesus stood in our place, he substituted, he replaced, he was the person who gave us a fresh start by exchanging who he is with what we were. Let me make it plain. When he died in my stead, he gave me his life for my debt. D-E-A-T-H, death. When he hung in my place, he gave me his righteousness for my unrighteousness. When he hung in my, see, I can't talk about what he's done for you. I'm only talking about what he's done for me according to the word. Listen, when he hung in my place, he took his good and gave it to me and took my bad. In other words, when he hung on the cross in my stead, he gave me what he had and took what I had and say, since you can't handle what I'm handling for you, I need you to live for me. And God credited my account with the righteousness of Christ Jesus when he died on the cross. Listen, he did it for Jesus because Jesus did it for me. Jesus came to save, to seek that which were lost. God's heart was broken from the time Adam and Eve messed up. And now he has made a way for us through his son. No one else could save mankind but Jesus. And so since Jesus, the most holy and most perfect and most righteous being, decided to come down and die for us, God credited our account, therefore making us heirs with God and joint heirs with Christ Jesus. Do you know what joint heirs mean? Joint heirs mean whatever belonged to Jesus belongs to John. Whatever belonged to Jesus belonged to you, the believer. Whatever belongs to Jesus, you are joint heirs with him. God credited our account with the righteousness of Jesus on the cross after his death. And the last thing, and I'm closing this message, God commissioned us ambassadors of Christ. For each one of us who have been redeemed to be able to share the message of the resurrected Christ so that we can go out and be witnesses to reconcile this world back to God. Jesus died, transferred his mission, transferred his message, transferred his method, transferred his means onto us so that when he died in our place, we could keep on living, doing what he was doing in the first place. That's why you can't come and get a word and leave out of here and keep that word to yourself. It may be in your home. It may be on your job. It may be in your neighborhood. It may be in the classroom. It may be in the marketplace. It may be on the field. Wherever it is, when God has given you a word, that word is meant for you to share with someone else who need to have the light of Jesus that you yourself have received. I tried to tell you what Peter said. Peter says, but we are a chosen generation,
a royal priesthood. Listen, listen, we are an holy nation, a peculiar people, that we might show forth the praises of Him, Jesus, that brought us out of darkness into His marvelous light. And I can't tell you how important it is for you to know that you've got a job to do. The children sing at Christmas time, over the hills and mountains, go tell it on the mountains that Jesus Christ is born, the one who came to do for us what we could not do for ourselves. If you're not witnessing to others, and you are called by God an ambassador of Christ, you had better check yourself. Everyone who truly knows that their job is to receive it freely and then freely give it. I got it when I was hurting, and I need to give it to somebody else who's hurting. I got it when I was down, I need to give it to somebody else who's down. I got it when I didn't know which way to turn, I need to give the good news to somebody else who don't know which way to turn. I got it when I was living in darkness backwards, I need to give it to somebody else who's living in darkness and back. I got it when I was going wrong and I had no reason to go right because I didn't know Jesus, but somebody loved me enough to tell me, brother, sister, whomever you are, you're going the wrong way, and if He changed me, He can show change you too. Back in 1693, a man by the name of Thomas Shepherd heard the word and he picked up a pen and he wrote, "Must Jesus bear the cross alone and all the world go free? No, there is a cross for everyone, and there is a cross for me. The consecrated cross I'll bear till death shall set me free, and then go home my crown to wear, for there is a crown for me." And 14 years later, another man by the name of Isaac Watts picked up his pen and wrote, "Alas, and did my Savior bleed, and did my Sovereign die? Would He devote that sacred head for such a worm as I? At the cross, where I first saw the light, and the burdens of my heart rolled away. It was 65 years later when a man by the name of William Cooper picked up a pen and he said, and I need you to hear me here, there is a fountain filled with blood drawn from Emmanuel's vein. Sinners plunged beneath that flood lose all their guilty stains. The dying thief rejoiced to see that fountain in his day, and there may I
wash all my sins away. But it was 104 years later when a man by the name of Robert Lowry picked up a pen over here in America and wrote, "What can wash away my sins? Nothing but the blood of Jesus." What? Oh, y'all don't hear me. Can make me whole again. Nothing but the blood of Jesus. For my pardon, this I see. Oh, nothing but the blood of Jesus. Oh, that precious flow that washes me white as snow. No other power that I know. Nothing but the blood. Do you hear what I'm saying? Do you know Jesus? Do you know him? Has he washed away your sins?

0: Thank you, Jesus.
1: Thank you, Jesus.
0: Thank you, Jesus.
1: Thank you, Jesus.
0: Thank you, Jesus.
2: 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Pray for this ministry, partner with this ministry, and tell others about this ministry. Now, we pray the Lord's richest blessings upon you and invite you to listen each Monday through Friday at this same time for the Movement of Christ broadcast.

How many of you still know that if you lift your hands, they will act as antennas to put you in touch with God? Take about 7 seconds and just lift your hands and just let God hear you worship. Let him hear you praise.

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Oh, that sounds good. 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
1: One day I wanna go to heaven, but I don't wanna go there to see my loved ones. 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

Tell your neighbor, say, that's why I was created. I wasn't just created just to inhale and exhale. I wasn't created just to walk into the church and to have somebody pump me and prime me. Shouldn't have to be begged to give God glory and to give him honor. And the reason why I shouldn't have to beg to give him glory and honor, because I understand that that's the only reason why I exist. Look at somebody and tell them, say, the only reason why you exist is to give God glory.

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0: It's a July summer revival at the Greater New Zion Baptist Church. 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

Stevenson from the New Jerusalem Baptist Church, Pastor Robert E. Woods from the First Union Missionary Baptist Church, and Pastor Danny Prenail from the Latter Rain Pentecostal Church. Three nights out of sight. It's the July Summer Revival at the Greater New Zion Baptist Church, July 15th through 17th at 6:30 p.m. each night. The Greater New Zion Baptist Church is an underwriting sponsor of this station. 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

0: It's a July summer revival at the Greater New Zion Baptist Church. Your host pastor is Gregory Clark. 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It's the July Summer Revival at the Greater New Zion Baptist Church, July 15th through 17th at 6:30 p.m. each night. 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

0: Gene Stevenson from the New Jerusalem Baptist Church, Pastor Robert E. Woods from the First Union Missionary Baptist Church, and Pastor Danny Prenail from the Latter Rain Pentecostal Church. 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

0: and Pastor Danny Prenail from the Latter Rain Pentecostal Church. 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

Dean Stevenson from the New Jerusalem Baptist Church, Pastor Robert E. Woods from the First Union Missionary Baptist Church, and Pastor Danny Prenail from the Latter Rain Pentecostal Church. 3 nights out of sight. 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
0: It's a July summer revival at the Greater New Zion Baptist Church. 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
0: It's a July summer revival at the Greater New Zion Baptist Church. 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With guest speakers, Pastor Eugene Stevenson from the New Jerusalem Baptist Church, Pastor Robert E. Woods from the First Union Missionary Baptist Church, and Pastor Danny Prenail from the Latter Rain Pentecostal Church. 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It's the July Summer Revival at the Greater New Zion Baptist Church, July 15th through 17th at 6:30 p.m. each night. The Greater New Zion Baptist Church is an underwriting sponsor of this station. 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

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There's no place I'd rather be than right here, just you and me, asking you

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0: Jordan Stevenson from the New Jerusalem Baptist Church, Pastor Robert E. Woods from the First Union Missionary Baptist Church, and Pastor Danny Prenail from the Latter Rain Pentecostal Church. 3 nights out of sight. 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The Greater New Zion Baptist Church is an underwriting sponsor of this station.
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